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0: ever hear Earthquake call and say, "Hello, Miss Lee, yes, it's me, Earthquake, I come in Tuesday around 10? No, sir. Earthquake does arrive unannounced, and when it come, it shake all sense and sensibility out of we. Remain calm, stay inside, and do the DCH. Drop, hover, hold on. Once the shaking starts, you know it's Earthquake. Make a quick move to a safe place. Don't run to the door, we are in the exit. Stairs might broke up or full of people. Elevator, avoid that, because you might get in and poof, power gone, and you're stuck in that box without air. Take cover under a strong table or a bed, or crouch against an inside wall or in a corner, and cover your face and your head with your arms. 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Remain calm, stay indoors until all the shaking stop, and do the DCH, drop, cover, hold on.
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1: You ever hear Earthquake call and say, "Hello, Miss Lee, yes, it's me, Earthquake, I come in Tuesday around 10? No, sir. Earthquake does arrive unannounced, and when it come, it shake all sense and sensibility out of we. Remain calm, stay inside, and do the DCH. 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
1: You ever hear Earthquake call and say, "Hello, Miss Lee, yes, it's me, Earthquake, I come in Tuesday around 10? No, sir. 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

0: ever hear Earthquake call and say, "Hello, Miss Lee, yes, it's me, Earthquake, I come in Tuesday around 10. No, sir. Earthquake does arrive unannounced, and when it come, it shake all sense and sensibility out of we. Remain calm, stay inside, and do the DCH. Drop, hover, hold on. Once the shaking starts, you know it's Earthquake. Make a quick move to a safe place. Don't run to the door, we are in the exit. Stairs might break up or full of people. Elevator, avoid that, because you might get in and poof, power gone, and you're stuck in that box without air. Take cover under a strong table or a bed, or crouch against an inside wall or in a corner, and cover your face and your head with your arms. Remember, DCH, drop, hover, hold on. 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
1: You ever hear Earthquake call and say, "Hello, Miss Lee, yes, it's me, Earthquake, I come in Tuesday around 10? No, sir. Earthquake does arrive unannounced, and when it come, it shake all sense and sensibility out of we. Remain calm, stay inside, and do the DCH. Drop, hover, hold on. 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
1: You ever hear Earthquake call and say, "Hello, Miss Lee, yes, it's me, Earthquake, I come in Tuesday around 10? No, sir. Earthquake does arrive unannounced, and when it come, it shake all sense and sensibility out of we. Remain calm, stay inside, and do the DCH. 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

0: ever hear Earthquake call and say, "Hello, Miss Lee, yes, it's me, Earthquake, I come in Tuesday around 10? No, sir. Earthquake does arrive unannounced, and when it come, it shake all sense and sensibility out of we. Remain calm, stay inside, and do the DCH. Drop, hover, hold on. Once the shaking starts, you know it's Earthquake. Make a quick move to a safe place. Don't run to the door, we are in the exit. Stairs might block up or full of people. Elevator, avoid that, because you might get in and poof, power gone, and you're stuck in that box without air. 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Remain calm, stay indoors until all the shaking stop, and do the DCH, drop, cover, hold on.
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0: ever hear Earthquake call and say, "Hello, Miss Lee, yes, it's me, Earthquake, I come in Tuesday around 10. No, sir. Earthquake does arrive unannounced, and when it come, it shake all sense and sensibility out of we. Remain calm, stay inside, and do the DCH. Drop, hover, hold on. Once the shaking starts, you know it's Earthquake. Make a quick move to a safe place. Don't run to the door, we are in the exit. Stairs might break up or full of people. Elevator, avoid that, because you might get in and poof, power gone, and you're stuck in that box without air. Take cover under a strong table or a bed, or crouch against an inside wall or in a corner, and cover your face and your head with your arms. Remember, DCH, drop, cover, hold on. Glass windows and doors, outside walls and doors, in an earthquake, bad news. 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Last thing, don't want to run outside and ask, "You feel it, you feel it?" Remain calm, stay indoors until all the shaking stop, and do the DCH, drop, cover, hold on.
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0: ever hear Earthquake call and say, "Hello, Miss Lee, yes, it's me, Earthquake, I come in Tuesday around 10? No, sir. Earthquake does arrive unannounced, and when it come, it shake all sense and sensibility out of we. Remain calm, stay inside, and do the DCH. Drop, cover, hold on. Once the shaking starts, you know it's Earthquake. Make a quick move to a safe place. Don't run to the door, we are in the exit. Stairs might broke up or full of people. Elevator, avoid that, because you might get in and poof, power gone, and you're stuck in that box without air. Take cover under a strong table or a bed, or crouch against an inside wall or in a corner, and cover your face and your head with your arms. Remember, DCH, drop, cover, hold on. Glass windows and doors, outside walls and doors, in an earthquake, bad news. Take care of yourself. Most injuries during earthquakes happen when something drop and hit people entering or exiting a building. Last thing, nobody run outside and ask, "You feel it, you feel it?" Remain calm, stay indoors until all the shaking stop, and do the DCH, drop, cover, hold on.
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1: You ever hear Earthquake call and say, "Hello, Miss Lee, yes, it's me, Earthquake, I come in Tuesday around 10? No, sir. Earthquake does arrive unannounced, and when it come, it shake all sense and sensibility out of we. Remain calm, stay inside, and do the DCH. Drop, hover, hold on. Once the shaking starts, you know it's Earthquake. 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Stairs might broke up or full of people. Elevator, avoid that, because you might get in and poof, power gone, and you're stuck in that box without air. 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

0: ever hear Earthquake call and say, "Hello, Miss Lee, yes, it's me, Earthquake, I come in Tuesday around 10? No, sir. Earthquake does arrive unannounced, and when it come, it shake all sense and sensibility out of we. Remain calm, stay inside, and do the DCH. Drop, hover, hold on. Once the shaking starts, you know it's Earthquake. Make a quick move to a safe place. Don't run to the door, we are in the exit. Stairs might broke up or full of people. Elevator, avoid that, because you might get in and poof, power gone, and you're stuck in that box without air. Take cover under a strong table or a bed, or crouch against an inside wall or in a corner, and cover your face and your head with your arms. Remember, DCH, drop, cover, hold on. Glass windows and doors, outside walls and doors in an earthquake, bad news. Take care of yourself. Most injuries during earthquakes happen when something drop and hit people entering or exiting a building. Last thing, don't want to run outside and ask, "You feel it, you feel it?" Remain calm, stay indoors until all the shaking stop, and do the DCH, drop, cover, hold on.
1: 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Long time. We shouldn't have left you. Left you without a dope beat.

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0: feeling me? 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
2: 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No, sir. 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

0: You ever hear Earthquake call and say, "Hello, Miss Lee, yes, it's me, Earthquake, I come in Tuesday around 10? No, sir. Earthquake does arrive unannounced, and when it come, it shake all sense and sensibility out of we. Remain calm, stay inside, and do the DCH. Drop, hover, hold on. 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Stairs might broke up or full of people. Elevator, avoid that, because you might get in and poof, power gone, and you're stuck in that box without air. 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Last thing, nobody run outside and ask, "You feel it, you feel it?" Remain calm, stay indoors until all the shaking stop, and do the DCH, drop, cover, hold on.
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0: ever hear Earthquake call and say, "Hello, Miss Lee, yes, it's me, Earthquake, I come in Tuesday around 10? No, sir. Earthquake does arrive unannounced, and when it come, it shake all sense and sensibility out of we. Remain calm, stay inside, and do the DCH. Drop, cover, hold on. Once the shaking starts, you know it's Earthquake. Make a quick move to a safe place. Don't run to the door, we are in the exit. Stairs might broke up or full of people. Elevator, avoid that, because you might get in and poof, power gone, and you're stuck in that box without air. 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Last thing, nobody run outside and ask, "You feel it, you feel it?" 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
1: Wayne Wonder. 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TT Mess. 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

0: ever hear Earthquake call and say, "Hello, Miss Lee, yes, it's me, Earthquake, I come in Tuesday around 10? No, sir. Earthquake does arrive unannounced, and when it come, it shake all sense and sensibility out of we. Remain calm, stay inside, and do the DCH. Drop, cover, hold on. Once the shaking starts, you know it's Earthquake. Make a quick move to a safe place. Don't run to the door, we are in the exit. Stairs might broke up or full of people. Elevator, avoid that, because you might get in and poof, power gone, and you're stuck in that box without ear. Take cover under a strong table or a bed, or crouch against an inside wall or in a corner, and cover your face and your head with your arms. 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Last thing, nobody run outside and ask, "You feel it, you feel it?" Remain calm, stay indoors until all the shaking stop, and do the DCH, drop, cover, hold on.
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0: never hear Earthquake call and say, "Hello, Miss Lee, yes, it's me, Earthquake, I come in Tuesday around 10. No, sir. Earthquake does arrive unannounced, and when it come, it shake all sense and sensibility out of we. Remain calm, stay inside, and do the DCH. Drop, hover, hold on. Once the shaking starts, you know it's Earthquake. Make a quick move to a safe place. Don't run to the door, we are in the exit. Stairs might break up or full of people. Elevator, avoid that, because you might get in and poof, power gone, and you're stuck in that box without air. Take cover under a strong table or a bed, or crouch against an inside wall or in a corner, and cover your face and your head with your arms. Remember, DCH, drop, cover, hold on. 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Remain calm, stay indoors until all the shaking stop, and do the DCH, drop, cover, hold on.
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Heritage matters to me. 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

0: You ever hear Earthquake call and say, "Hello, Miss Lee, yes, it's me, Earthquake, I come in Tuesday around 10? No, sir. Earthquake does arrive unannounced, and when it come, it shake all sense and sensibility out of we. Remain calm, stay inside, and do the DCH. Drop, hover, hold on. Once the shaking starts, you know it's Earthquake. Make a quick move to a safe place. Don't run to the door, we are in the exit. Stairs might broke up or full of people. Elevator, avoid that, because you might get in and poof, power gone, and you're stuck in that box without air. Take cover under a strong table or a bed, or crouch against an inside wall or in a corner, and cover your face and your head with your arms. Remember, DCH, drop, cover, hold on. Glass windows and doors, outside walls and doors, in an earthquake, bad news. 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Last thing, don't want to run outside and ask, "You feel it, you feel it?" Remain calm, stay indoors until all the shaking stop, and do the DCH, drop, cover, hold on.
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0: ever hear Earthquake call and say, "Hello, Miss Lee, yes, it's me, Earthquake, I come in Tuesday around 10? No, sir. Earthquake does arrive unannounced, and when it come, it shake all sense and sensibility out of we. Remain calm, stay inside, and do the DCH. Drop, hover, hold on. Once the shaking starts, you know it's Earthquake. Make a quick move to a safe place. Don't run to the door, we are in the exit. Stairs might broke up or full of people. Elevator, avoid that, because you might get in and poof, power gone, and you're stuck in that box without air. 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Remain calm, stay indoors until all the shaking stop, and do the DCH, drop, cover, hold on.
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0: Hey yo, I'm not even gonna lie. I used to call myself an ugly you, but I'm not even an ugly you. I'm a sexy you understand? Girl all over the globe wanna uck me, you understand?
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0: You ever hear Earthquake call and say, "Hello, Miss Lee, yes, it's me, Earthquake, I come in Tuesday around 10? No, sir. Earthquake does arrive unannounced, and when it come, it shake all sense and sensibility out of we. Remain calm, stay inside, and do the DCH. Drop, hover, hold on. Once the shaking starts, you know it's Earthquake. Make a quick move to a safe place. Don't run to the door, we are in the exit. Stairs might broke up or full of people. Elevator, avoid that, because you might get in and poof, power gone, and you're stuck in that box without ear. Take cover under a strong table or a bed, or crouch against an inside wall or in a corner, and cover your face and your head with your arms. Remember, DCH, drop, cover, hold on. 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Remain calm, stay indoors until all the shaking stop, and do the DCH, drop, cover, hold on.
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Heritage matters to me. 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

0: ever hear Earthquake call and say, "Hello, Miss Lee, yes, it's me, Earthquake, I come in Tuesday around 10? No, sir. Earthquake does arrive unannounced, and when it come, it shake all sense and sensibility out of we. Remain calm, stay inside, and do the DCH. Drop, hover, hold on. Once the shaking starts, you know it's Earthquake. Make a quick move to a safe place. Don't run to the door, we are in the exit. Stairs might break up or full of people. Elevator, avoid that, because you might get in and poof, power gone, and you're stuck in that box without air. Take cover under a strong table or a bed, or crouch against an inside wall or in a corner, and cover your face and your head with your arms. Remember, DCH, drop, cover, hold on. Glass windows and doors, outside walls and doors, in an earthquake, bad news. 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Last thing, don't want to run outside and ask, "You feel it, you feel it?" Remain calm, stay indoors until all the shaking stop, and do the DCH, drop, cover, hold on.
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0: You ever hear Earthquake call and say, "Hello, Miss Lee, yes, it's me, Earthquake, I come in Tuesday around 10? No, sir. Earthquake does arrive unannounced, and when it come, it shake all sense and sensibility out of we. Remain calm, stay inside, and do the DCH. Drop, hover, hold on. Once the shaking starts, you know it's Earthquake. Make a quick move to a safe place. Don't run to the door, we are in the exit. Stairs might broke up or full of people. Elevator, avoid that, because you might get in and poof, power gone, and you're stuck in that box without air. Take cover under a strong table or a bed, or crouch against an inside wall or in a corner, and cover your face and your head with your arms. Remember, DCH, drop, cover, hold on. Glass windows and doors, outside walls and doors in an earthquake, bad news. 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Last thing, don't want to run outside and ask, "You feel it, you feel it?" Remain calm, stay indoors until all the shaking stop, and do the DCH, drop, cover, hold on.
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1: Welcome to the wonderful world of Destiny's Child. I'm the breath.

0: ever hear Earthquake call and say, "Hello, Miss Lee, yes, it's me, Earthquake, I come in Tuesday around 10? No, sir. Earthquake does arrive unannounced, and when it come, it shake all sense and sensibility out of we. Remain calm, stay inside, and do the DCH. Drop, hover, hold on. Once a shaking starts, you know it's Earthquake. Make a quick move to a safe place. Don't run to the door, we are in the exit. Stairs might broke up or full of people. Elevator, avoid that, because you might get in and poof, power gone, and you're stuck in that box without air. Take cover under a strong table or a bed, or crouch against an inside wall or in a corner, and cover your face and your head with your arms. Remember, DCH, drop, cover, hold on. Glass windows and doors, outside walls and doors, in an earthquake, bad news. 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Last thing, nobody run outside and ask, "You feel it, you feel it?" Remain calm, stay indoors until all the shaking stop, and do the DCH, drop, cover, hold on.
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2: There are no clear signs of an end to the ongoing war between the United States and Iran, but so far, its impact on the global economy has not been as severe as some economists and international agencies had feared. The war is now 6 months old, and the International Monetary Fund, IMF, says the global economy has weathered the shocks better than expected.
3: So far, despite, you know, 6 months of war in the Middle East, the global economy has been resilient. It has weathered the shocks, the energy shock in particular, better than feared. And that's been through the use of oil and gas reserves in particular countries that have them, the development or shift to new sources of energy or other sources of energy, and also demand management measures. So we have seen some countries take measures to reduce energy demand. And we remain on track for world growth of around 3%. But uncertainty, as we've been saying for quite some time, continues to remain high.
2: IMF's Director of Communications, Julie Kozak, was speaking during a media briefing at the fund's headquarters in Washington, D.C. Despite that relative optimism, inflationary pressures remain a concern. The closure of the Strait of Hormuz, through which about a fifth of the world's oil shipments normally pass, has pushed energy prices higher and added to pressure on economies around the world. Kozak says the global economy is being pulled in two different directions.
3: One way to think about it is that the global economy is kind of being pulled in opposite directions. On the one hand, we have a negative supply shock from energy prices. And that's just not, I should add, it's not just energy prices, it's some commodity prices more broadly, including fertilizer and food. So that's the negative supply shock on one side. And on the other hand, we have a positive demand shock from the AI-led technology cycle. And those are pulling the global economy in two different directions. But there are differences, pretty significant differences, in how these forces are impacting individual economies. And so we do assess that risks to the outlook continue to remain high.
2: For small island states, including St. Kitts and Nevis and other Caribbean economies that rely heavily on imported oil, the situation remains a concern. Kozak argued that the energy shock is far from over.
3: So let me just take you through a few of those. So first, as the managing director has said, the energy shock is not over. Oil and gas prices remain elevated. Prices of refined products, such as diesel and jet fuel, are also very high. Ship traffic through the Strait of Hormuz is only one-tenth of pre-war levels. And we know that there's been a use of strategic oil and gas reserves in some countries, but those will need restocking at some point. At the same time, we know that the AI boom is increasing demand for energy in some countries. And we also know that the Northern Hemisphere winter is now coming, and that will require, you know, that will create additional energy demands. So that's the first. The second is that we do see pressures mounting when it comes to public debt. Public debt is now nearly 100% of GDP. That's global public debt. That's the highest level since World War II. And we also see that public debt is set to climb further globally, and many advanced economies have high public debt to GDP ratios.
2: With the war now expanding to Saudi Arabia and affecting its oil pipeline infrastructure, attention remains focused on what happens next and how long the economic pressures will last. The IMF is expected to provide another update on the global economic outlook at its annual meetings in Thailand next month.
3: The disinflation process from the 2022 cost of living crisis, you know, has kind of stalled. And that means that there's an interplay between fiscal and monetary policy, you know, that we're paying close attention to. when we look to our July WEO update, at that time, we revised up global headline inflation, our forecast for global headline inflation for 2026 to 4.7%. We still do see that at that time, we also kept our projection for core inflation broadly unchanged. And with respect to inflation expectations, we see that they have risen for this year, but that over the longer run, they do still remain well anchored.
2: Prime Minister Dr. Tewin Soon has confirmed that the health emergency which prompted him to seek medical treatment overseas was the result of a stroke. The Prime Minister made a disclosure in a recorded address from a hospital in South Florida on Sunday afternoon.
4: I first of all want to thank God Almighty for having me here. Without him, I would not be here. And again, to thank all of the medical practitioners at JNF, those at Martinique and here in Florida. I want to thank them for their diligence and hard work, from doctors all the way down to those who served me, including nurses and everyone who have been involved in some way. After all of the analysis, I suffered a stroke. This stroke was a dissection of one of the arteries in the back of my brain called the vertebral artery. And even though I suffered that stroke, the limitations on my mind and body, those limitations have been well controlled and well managed. And as you can see, physically, I can move all my limbs, speak well, my mentation, my coordination, my intelligence have been well. And I am now at the stage where I have left the hospital here in Florida, and I'm now doing rehab, both occupational therapy and IOT as well.
2: Dr. Drew had reportedly complained of feeling unwell and was treated and observed for about 18 hours before medical practitioners in the Federation recommended that he seek further treatment overseas. He was initially flown to Martinique, where he was stabilized before being transferred to Miami for further care.
4: So at this point in time, I can say both mentally and psychologically and also physically, I'm doing much better than my ailment will suggest. And I thank God over and over for his many, many blessings and prayers from all those who have been praying for me.
2: While the Prime Minister remains overseas receiving treatment, Deputy Prime Minister Geoffrey Handy has assumed the role of Acting Prime Minister, with Dr. Drew's ministerial responsibilities being shared among members of Cabinet, including the Attorney General. Dr. Drew acknowledged the role his Cabinet colleagues are playing in ensuring continuity of government.
4: This administration is a mature and serious administration. We have multiple contingency plans in place, from the worst case scenario to a minor disruption. In this case, I suffered an acute illness and had to leave the country in short order to seek medical care. During that time, I was at the JNF Hospital. I was able to meet with the whole cabinet. And when I met with the cabinet, I was able to basically explain the plan to them and delegate responsibilities to the whole of cabinet. So everything was in place, everything has been left in place, and all of my responsibilities are delegated to the pertinent ministers. And I want to say, thus far, I've been monitoring, they're doing a very good job. And the transition has been extremely smooth. The government has been functioning extremely well. And this is a matter of planning that took place from day one. So this administration is mature, it is competent, and it takes no chances. We continue to put our people first, and we continue to plan for rainy days and sunny days. Whatever the scenario, we are ready to deal with it.
2: As the Prime Minister recovers in the United States, messages of encouragement and well wishes continue to pour in. But his medical emergency has also renewed questions about the state of healthcare in St. Kitts and across the wider Caribbean.
4: So I want to finally say to those who have been praying for me and those who have expressed concerns, I want to thank you all very, very much. I want to reiterate my appreciation for the staff at JNF that did such an excellent job in making sure that the first hour, the golden hour, that I was well taken care of and was in a position to be able to travel so that when I travel, I will be in good stead to receive what other additional treatment I would need. So once again, I'm very, very proud and thankful to the staff at JNF. I want to thank Dr. Dabo and Dozie Matnik, who continued my care, and I want to thank them very much. I want to thank the French ambassador, the EU ambassador, and all those who were involved, and even the honorary consul from the Commonwealth of Dominica, who is stationed in Matnik, who helped to ensure that what I received was had. So I want to thank them very much. And then I came here to Florida at the Baptist Health, and they have been doing an excellent job. I want to thank them here as well for what they have done. I want to thank the Embassy of the United States of America in Barbados. But I am so elated that JNF has come to the point where all those specialists were available to me, and those specialists are available to any of our citizens in St. Kitts and Nevis.
2: And Dr. Drew's medical episode has also drawn attention to the importance of recognizing warning signs and seeking medical attention when serious symptoms emerge. At the time, the Prime Minister reportedly complained of nausea, vomiting, neck pain, headaches, dizziness, and difficulty with his balance.
5: In regional news,
6: unlocking new sources of financing and attracting investment to Grenada were among the key objectives as Finance Minister Dennis Cornwell held talks with government, financial and private sector partners during a three-day visit to the United Kingdom. Among the engagements was a meeting with UK Export Finance, where discussions explored financing opportunities for infrastructure and development projects in Grenada. The talks included the possibility of developing a pipeline of projects that could connect Grenada with UK financing, companies, technology, and expertise. Renewable energy was also high on the agenda. Cornwall met with officials from the Commonwealth Climate Change and Oceans Directorate to discuss climate financing and Grenada's transition to renewable energy, with particular attention to geothermal and solar energy. The discussions also explored opportunities within Grenada's blue economy. The Commonwealth indicated its willingness to continue working with Grenada to develop climate and blue economy initiatives into projects capable of attracting investment. Cornwall also held talks with private sector representatives on expanding economic activity in Grenada's yachting and maritime sectors, with a focus on generating new revenue and employment opportunities. Meanwhile, Grenada's access to affordable international financing was raised during discussions with Commonwealth Secretary General Shirley Botchway. Cornwall continued Grenada's call for the vulnerabilities of smaller island developing states to be given greater consideration when determining access to concessional financing, particularly given their exposure to climate and economic shocks. The finance minister also held discussions aimed at attracting investment from the United Kingdom, India, and Europe, with tourism, agriculture, and renewable energy identified among the potential areas for investment. The three-day visit concluded with an engagement with Grenadians living in the United Kingdom, where Cornwall provided an update on the country's economic outlook and encouraged the diaspora to play a greater role in Grenada's development. For MTV News, Troy Gill.
7: There's no fracture in the party right now. What you're seeing really is a disagreement that has become public. Right, it's really a disagreement over process and what should be done. I had reported certain activities within San Fernando East that I felt needed to be dealt with in a certain manner, and initially it was not going that way.
8: San Fernando East MP Brian Manning, as he responded to questions from the media outside of the Red House before the House of Representatives returned from the Parliament's recess.
7: But right now we have cleared a path. The executive of San Fernando East was in question. They have been forced to resign, and that has cleared the way to having free and fair elections in the constituency at this point in time. And I'm very happy with the process at this point. We will be monitoring everything that takes place during this process in terms of party groups and also the overall election. And if there's any issue, then I'll be the first to call it out.
8: And how does Mr. Manning describe his communication with opposition leader Penelope Beckles?
7: Very cordial. I've had several meetings with the opposition leader this week. They all went extremely well, and we have really been discussing a way to chart the way forward within the constituency and party.
8: TV6 News sought a response from opposition leader Beckles when she spoke with the media outside of the Red House on Friday.
9: Well, I mean, we spoke about, his concerns about San Fernando East. You know, he shared his concern. It is not the first time we have met on the issues. And also, you know, I made sure we talked about the process. The party has a constitution. We are 70 years old and that there is a process and we will follow the process.
8: Mr. Manning expressed no regrets. Jewel Brown, TV6 News.
5: We now bring you these international reports.
10: Sweden's centre-left opposition parties are in the lead and could be on course to take power, according to early results following Sunday's parliamentary elections. That bloc is headed by Social Democrats leader Magdalena Andersson. The results show the former Prime Minister is heading for a comeback. Her opponent, Conservative Prime Minister Ulf Kristersson of the Moderates, had been seeking a four-year term and had pledged to bring the far-right Sweden Democrats into government. But exit polls show they've lost ground. And DW's Terry Schultz joins me now from Stockholm. Good to see you, Terry. Just talk us through a bit more about the numbers you're seeing and the winners and losers so far.
11: Actually, as we speak now, Jared, it is so close that projections, albeit with only 10% of votes counted, show that Sweden could be on course to have a one-seat difference between the blocs. Right now, it's being projected that Magdalena Andersson with the Social Democrats are leading by only one seat. That's how close it is. And there were, in fact, polls ahead of the vote that showed that it could be that close, a one-seat difference. Of course, it's very early. Again, just a small percentage of votes counted. And I spoke with a member of Ulf Kristersson's party, the Moderates, who said, you know, give us some time. In the last election, 2022, we were losing at 15 minutes after 9 in the evening, and we were winning by 15 minutes after 11. So right now we're right in between those two times. So it's still going to be a long night ahead, but a lot of excitement in the Moderates, the Ulf Kristersson's party, because they are doing better than expected, as well as the Social Democrats.
10: A real knuckle biter there, Terry. Now, as it stands, it looks like support for the far right Sweden Democrats has slipped a bit. What does that tell you?
11: Big surprise there, because they had been projected to keep their number two position in terms of the number of votes counted. They are also still holding on hope, saying it's early in the evening. But this would really give a big boost to the Moderates if in fact, the Moderates become the second largest party. You know, if Ulf Kristersson does still get the mandate, if the four parties that support him still do get the most votes, he would still have to bring the Sweden Democrats into government, as he has promised to do, but they wouldn't have quite as much power to dictate which positions they get, for example. And the Moderates, who have a more moderate position on many things, including immigration, would not have to basically be buffeted by the Sweden Democrats, as might have been expected.
10: Now, Terry, as you've been saying, support for the far right has dropped in Sweden, but it's on the rise in countries like here in Germany. What's different with Sweden?
11: Well, Sweden has a really long tradition of being a pro-immigrant party country. They were among the most welcoming in all of Europe for decades. Now we have seen a backlash, like in other countries, like in Germany, and that is why the Sweden Democrats have been so popular and on the rise. And let's not forget, they were the second largest vote getter last year, last election. So, I mean, they're by no means small in this country, but they're a completely different party than the AFD, for example. They are, very restrictive on immigrants, but they're not, for example, anti-EU or anti-NATO, or certainly not anti-Ukraine. They are aligned with all of the other government parties in Sweden on that. So you can't ignore the fact that they were a neo-Nazi party, and you know, everybody is very aware of that, but they are not quite as radical as some of their partner parties in the rest of Europe.
10: And given that, Terry, how closely has the rest of Europe been watching this election in Sweden?
11: Very closely. I can definitely say that one of the reasons that I'm here doing this much coverage is because everybody wanted to know Will the far right, you know, possibly even surpass the traditional big vote getters here in Sweden, the Social Democrats? Now, that looks like it's completely impossible to happen. But having seen the rise of a party like that in a traditionally very liberal country like Sweden has been interesting and concerning for officials in Brussels, for example, who, of course, do not want to see anti-EU elements, anti-NATO elements on the rise. It does not look like that's the case in Sweden by any measure, because even the Sweden Democrats, as popular as they are not espousing some of those truly radical views that we see in the AFD in Germany.
12: Thanks a lot for that, Terry. That's our correspondent, Terry Schultz, speaking to us from Stockholm.
13: Yemen's government forces are carrying out airstrikes against the Ansarullah Houthis, looking to stop the Iran-backed group from seizing more territory. Well, this is video released by the Yemeni army, which is supported by Saudi Arabia. It appears to show the air force targeting Houthi positions and vehicles in Taiz. Fighting's intensified in the past week. On Thursday, the Houthis captured the strategic port city of Mocha. The Houthis control most of the north and west of Yemen, including the capital Sana'a. The internationally recognised government and allied forces control much of the south and east. And fighting is currently concentrated in the south, particularly around Taiz, Marib and Mocha. Yusuf Mauri has more from Yemen's capital, Sana'a.
14: Well, we're getting reports from western Taiz that government forces have redeployed, reinforced and are pushing and are driving Ansarullah Houthis out of some of the positions that fell under the Ansarullah Houthis' control. Now, the Yemeni government forces, they have not been able to achieve it over the past week. In fact, it was the Ansarullah Houthis that had been advancing further and deeper into Yemeni government forces' territory. And I'm talking specifically towards the city of Taiz and in northeast of the Yemeni capital, the province of Madid. There's been a lot of talk that Taiz and Madib could potentially fall to the Ansarullah Houthis if the Yemeni government forces is not steadfast in their military efforts and military counteroffensives on the ground. But from the reports that we are receiving today, it seems like the Yemeni government is on the ground and is fighting back and pushing to retake some of those territories that they have lost in western Taiz.
13: All right, let's take you live now to Yemen. Yahya Sari, the Houthi spokesperson for the Supreme Political Council of the Yemeni Armed Forces, as he's fully known, is speaking. Let's listen in.
15: Targeting our country and our people, and amid the escalation by waging more than 300 airstrikes over the past 5 days using F-15 and Typhoon warplanes. Targeting the majority of the Yemeni provinces who took off from Khamis Umshayt and Al Taif military bases. In response to all that, the Yemeni armed forces, by the grace of God, carried out an all large-scale military operation targeting the military infrastructure, including warplanes, hangars, runways, and weapon depot, together with other targets within King Khalid military base in Khamis Umshayt, using dozens of ballistic missiles and drones. All the missiles hit the targets with absolute precision, causing grave losses and damage in the military base. The Yemeni armed forces will continue with their quality military operations in the depth of the Saudi territories so long as they continue with their unjust aggression against our people. Any further aggression will be answered by more large-scale operations. We will continue escalation to escalation and siege to siege. And we will end the military mobilization until the siege ended and lifted from our beloved country. God is our rock and he is our shield. Long live Yemen, free, independent, and dignified. Victory to Yemen and all the free men in the Arab and Muslim world. Issued on this day, the 14th of September 2026, a statement issued by the Yemeni armed forces.
13: Well, there we have Yahya Sari, the Ansarullah Houthis military spokesperson there, reflecting on the lightning gains
16: made by the Houthis in recent days, now controlling just over 90% of the Red Sea coastline. Of course, that critical coastline around the Bab el-Mandeb Straits, vital for international shipping. The Houthis have issued a stern warning that all Saudi vessels will be targeted attempting to go through that particular strait. They are being countered by forces by the Yemeni government, internationally recognised government, supported by Saudi Arabia. Well, also speaking earlier, Iran's foreign ministry spokesperson, Esmail Baghi, said Saudi Arabia requested to postpone a meeting with other Gulf countries to discuss the shipping routes in the Strait of Hormuz. Iran says it was due to the ongoing conflict in Yemen. The meeting was set to take place on Monday in Amman.
15: If it took place, would have been a very suitable opportunity, and I do not believe no responsible country or state would accept in any shape, way, shape or form to be dictated orders or to be subjected to pressures from any outside forces. Yes, what we said, what you said is true. It was the Kingdom of Saudi Arabia that had requested to have the meeting suspended or postponed. This came amid the events unfolding in Yemen.
16: Well, Sinem Kosiolu joins us live from Tehran. And Sinem, I can still see that Esmail Baghi is continuing with his press conference at the moment. He covered an awful lot of ground. He denied that Iran has any direct input in what is happening in Yemen and has accused the United States of trying to drive a wedge between regional powers. Walk us through the key takeaways, Sinem.
17: Well, especially for today, I mean, if this meeting was not postponed or suspended, there are two different terms being used. Of course, it would be the top story in Iran, but according to the foreign ministry and the spokesperson's statements, it's the Saudi Arabia, as you have mentioned, that requested the postponement of this meeting. Why would this meeting happen? Let's remind this. Oman and Iran have been talking about the temporary navigatorial waters. And when they announced about this agreement on August 25th, they said this would be presented, this would be also discussed with the Gulf littoral countries, I mean the GCC. And Iraq was also invited. It was Bahrain at the very beginning who said that wouldn't be attending this meeting because at first they expected the bilateral relations to get normalized. But of course this was a surprise. According to the foreign minister, Saudi Arabia is accusing Iran for interfering in the domestic politics of the country. But Iran says, the foreign ministry said that Ansarullah is an independent body. Yes, we might be friends with the groups there, but this does, and we may not agree on some of the politics regarding the country, but it doesn't mean that we are interfering in the domestic politics of our neighbors. This is what they say. But of course, on the other hand, there have been some reports that were suggesting that there were also disagreements about how the Strait of Hormuz and the new navigation corridor would be run, and there were reports that suggested Iran was asking for fees, which Oman didn't accept it. But according to the foreign minister today, there is another important issue, which is the Mohammed Islami's ban from traveling to Austria. Again, here, the foreign ministry accuses United States for putting pressure on the international counterparts and says that Austria shouldn't surrender to the United States. And the U.S. is already waging a war, but also trying to prevent Iran's voice to be heard by other countries. And Iran is asking for compensation and United States stop what it calls acts of aggression targeting Iran. These are the basic major lines from Baghi's presentation today.
16: Sinem, many thanks for that. And Esmail Baghi has actually just finished his statement there in Tehran. Sinem Kosiolu in Tehran there. Thank you, Sinem.

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0: ever hear Earthquake call and say, "Hello, Miss Lee, yes, it's me, Earthquake, I come in Tuesday around 10? No, sir. Earthquake does arrive unannounced, and when it come, it shake all sense and sensibility out of we. Remain calm, stay inside, and do the DCH. Drop, hover, hold on. Once the shaking starts, you know it's Earthquake. Make a quick move to a safe place. Don't run to the door, we are in the exit. Stairs might broke up or full of people. Elevator, avoid that, because you might get in and poof, power gone, and you're stuck in that box without ear. Take cover under a strong table or a bed, or crouch against an inside wall or in a corner, and cover your face and your head with your arms. 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

0: ever hear Earthquake call and say, "Hello, Miss Lee, yes, it's me, Earthquake, I come in Tuesday around 10? No, sir. Earthquake does arrive unannounced, and when it come, it shake all sense and sensibility out of we. Remain calm, stay inside, and do the DCH. Drop, cover, hold on. Once the shaking starts, you know it's Earthquake. Make a quick move to a safe place. Don't run to the door, we are in the exit. Stairs might broke up or full of people. Elevator, avoid that, because you might get in and poof, power gone, and you're stuck in that box without ear. Take cover under a strong table or a bed, or crouch against an inside wall or in a corner, and cover your face and your head with your arms. 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
1: 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No, sir. Earthquake does arrive unannounced, and when it come, it shake all sense and sensibility out of we. Remain calm, stay inside, and do the DCH. 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

0: never hear Earthquake call and say, "Hello, Miss Lee, yes, it's me, Earthquake, I come in Tuesday around 10. No, sir. Earthquake does arrive unannounced, and when it come, it shake all sense and sensibility out of we. Remain calm, stay inside, and do the DCH. Drop, hover, hold on. Once the shaking starts, you know it's Earthquake. Make a quick move to a safe place. Don't run to the door, we are in the exit. Stairs might broke up or full of people. Elevator, avoid that, because you might get in and poof, power gone, and you're stuck in that box without air. Take cover under a strong table or a bed, or crouch against an inside wall or in a corner, and cover your face and your head with your arms. Remember, DCH, drop, cover, hold on. Glass windows and doors, outside walls and doors, in an earthquake, bad news. 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Last thing, nobody run outside and ask, "You feel it, you feel it?" Remain calm, stay indoors until all the shaking stop, and do the DCH, drop, cover, hold on.
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1: You ever hear Earthquake call and say, "Hello, Miss Lee, yes, it's me, Earthquake, I come in Tuesday around 10? No, sir. Earthquake does arrive unannounced, and when it come, it shake all sense and sensibility out of we. Remain calm, stay inside, and do the DCH. Drop, hover, hold on. Once the shaking starts, you know it's Earthquake. Make a quick move to a safe place. Don't run to the door, we are in the exit. Stairs might broke up or full of people. Elevator, avoid that, because you might get in and poof, power gone, and you're stuck in that box without air. Take cover under a strong table or a bed, or crouch against an inside wall or in a corner, and cover your face and your head with your arms. 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Glass windows and doors, outside walls and doors in an earthquake, bad news. 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

0: ever hear Earthquake call and say, "Hello, Miss Lee, yes, it's me, Earthquake, I come in Tuesday around 10? No, sir. Earthquake does arrive unannounced, and when it come, it shake all sense and sensibility out of we. Remain calm, stay inside, and do the DCH. Drop, cover, hold on. Once the shaking starts, you know it's Earthquake. Make a quick move to a safe place. Don't run to the door, we are in the exit. Stairs might broke up or full of people. Elevator, avoid that, because you might get in and poof, power gone, and you're stuck in that box without ear. Take cover under a strong table or a bed, or crouch against an inside wall or in a corner, and cover your face and your head with your arms. Remember, DCH, drop, cover, hold on. Glass windows and doors, outside walls and doors, in an earthquake, bad news. Take care of yourself. Most injuries during earthquakes happen when something drop and hit people entering or exiting a building. Last thing, nobody run outside and ask, "You feel it, you feel it?" Remain calm, stay indoors until all the shaking stop, and do the DCH, drop, cover, hold on.
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1: 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For today's reading, we reflect on 1 Corinthians chapter 12, verse 31, and going over into chapter 13. Brothers and sisters, strive eagerly for the greatest spiritual gifts, but I shall show you a still more excellent way. If I speak in human and angelic tongues, but do not have love, I am a resounding gong or a clashing cymbal. And if I have the gift of prophecy and comprehend all mysteries and all knowledge, if I have all faith so as to move mountains but do not have love, I am nothing. If I give away everything I own, and if I hand my body over so that I may boast but do not have love, I gain nothing. Love is patient. Love is kind. It is not jealous. Love is not pompous. It is not inflated. It is not rude. It does not seek its own interests. It is not quick-tempered. It does not brood over injury. It does not rejoice over wrongdoing, but rejoices with the truth. It bears all things, believes all things, hopes all things, endures all things. Love never fails. If there are prophecies, they will be brought to nothing. If tongues, they will cease. If knowledge, it will be brought to nothing. For we know partially, and we prophesy partially. But when the perfect comes, the partial will pass away. When I was a child, I used to talk as a child, think as a child, reason as a child. When I became a man, I put aside childish things. At present, we see indistinctly as in a mirror, but then face to face. At present, I know partially. Then I shall know fully as I am fully known. So faith, hope, love remain, these three, but the greatest of these is love. My sisters and brothers, today we celebrate National Heroes Day. And of course, we naturally think about greatness. We honor, and rightfully so, we honor the leaders, the pioneers, those we call patriots, who helped build our institutions, who fought for freedom and dedicated their lives to advancing our nation. We celebrate their remarkable gifts, their visionary leadership, bold rhetoric, their intellect, the way they thought, and the unwavering courage in the face of hardships. Yet, as the Apostle Paul shifts from chapter 12 into chapter 13, he offers us a profound sight, a profound critique of human achievement and spiritual greatness. He said, if I speak in the tongues of men or of angels, but do not have love, I am only a resounding gong or a clanging cymbal. If I have the gift of prophecy and can fathom all mysteries and all knowledge, but do not have love, I am nothing. 1 Corinthians 13, verse 1 to 2. It is easy to measure heroism by external titles, by the charismatic leader, or the historic legacy that someone has left behind. But God measures national and personal greatness not by titles, but by the heart. A hero can possess incredible eloquence. They captivate us when they speak. They can be brilliant. They have a brilliant intellect. Their minds think the way that most persons do not think, or they have authority. Yet if their work, their speech, their intellect, their authority is driven by self, bigging up themselves, if it's driven by bitterness, if it's driven by political ambition rather than love for the people, it ultimately loses its eternal value. Paul tells us that true service to a nation must be anchored in self-sacrificing love, agape. Not just ordinary love with somebody say, you know, I love to eat chicken and chips. No, it is self-sacrificing love. True service is measured by self-sacrificing love. Paul goes on to say that he defines love not as a feeling, not as a sentiment, but he defines love through character and action. He said, love is patient. Love is kind. Love does not envy. Love does not boast. And love is not self-seeking. Real national heroes mirror these qualities. They do not act just to build themselves up. They build others up. They endure hardship. They withstand injustice. And many of our national heroes have sacrificed personal ease so that future generations may thrive and grow and be better. Love is the quiet strength behind every genuine act of heroism. Buildings crumble, structures crumble, titles fade, and historical ages change. Paul tells us, where there are prophecies, they will cease. Where there are tongues, they will be stilled. Where there is knowledge, it will pass away. The legacies of our past remind us that temporal power, worldly power, is temporary. What remains forever, however, is how we loved and how we served those around us. People will always remember you by how you made them feel. So my brothers and sisters, as we reflect on our National Heroes Day today, let us honor the past with gratitude. Thank God for the men and women who acted in love and selflessness to lay the foundation of what we call St. Kitts and Nevis today. For us personally, let us examine our motives. In your family, in your workplace and community, ask yourself, are my efforts driven by a desire for recognition, or is it out of genuine commitment to care for others? And let us strive to embrace everyday heroic acts. You do not need a public platform. You do not need to be on a political stage to be a hero in God's eyes. Small, faithful acts of patience, small, genuine acts of kindness and love contribute to the moral and spiritual fabric of what we call St. Kitts and Nevis every single day. My brothers and sisters, my prayer for us today as we celebrate our national heroes, as we reflect on what it means to be a hero, that we take away these words from 1 Corinthians chapter 13, verse 13. And now these three remain, faith, hope, and love. But the greatest of these is love. Amen.
2: 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No, sir. Earthquake does arrive unannounced. And when it come, it shake all sense and sensibility out of we. Remain calm, stay inside, and do the DCH. Drop, hover, hold on. 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

feel the girl. Feel the girl. Feel the girl. Feel the girl. Cause she can do it, do it, do it, do it, do it. Feel the girl. Feel the girl. Feel the girl. Feel the girl. Feel the girl. Feel the girl. Feel the girl. Feel the girl. Feel the girl. Feel the girl. Feel the girl. Feel the girl. Feel the girl. Feel the girl. 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

0: ever hear Earthquake call and say, "Hello, Miss Lee, yes, it's me, Earthquake, I come in Tuesday around 10? No, sir. Earthquake does arrive unannounced, and when it come, it shake all sense and sensibility out of we. Remain calm, stay inside, and do the DCH. Drop, cover, hold on. 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Make a quick move to a safe place. Don't run to the door, we are in the exit. Stairs might broke up or full of people. Elevator, avoid that, because you might get in and poof, power gone, and you're stuck in that box without air. Take cover under a strong table or a bed, or crouch against an inside wall or in a corner, and cover your face and your head with your arms. Remember, DCH, drop, cover, hold on. 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Take care of yourself. Most injuries during earthquakes happen when something drop and hit people entering or exiting a building. 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
5: St. Kitts and Nevis celebrates its national heroes. Death of 27-year-old Jamie Douglas under police investigation. Internationally, UK inflation rises to 3.1% from 2.9%.
3: Now the details.
5: St. Kitts and Nevis marked National Heroes Day on Wednesday, September 16, 2026, with a national ceremony honoring the figures whose service helped shape the Federation. National Heroes Day honors the five national heroes, Sir Robert L. Bradshaw, Sir C.A. Paul Southwell, Sir Joseph N. France, Sir Simeon Daniel, and Sir Kennedy Simmons. Their contributions span national leadership, public service, social development, and the advancement of St. Kitts and Nevis. The day also recognized the wider meaning of national service. Acting Prime Minister, the Honorable Dr. Geoffrey Hanley, during his address at the ceremony, praised the men who helped shape the Federation, following a history of people who made it possible.
6: Ours is not merely the story of an island nation that became independent on September 19, 1983. Our story began long before the flag was raised. It was written in the cane fields by men and women whose labor built economies from which they benefited too little. It was written by those who endured enslavement and still imagined freedom, by laborers who demanded dignity, by teachers who opened minds, by nurses who cared for communities, by farmers, fisher folks, entrepreneurs, public servants and families who believed that tomorrow could be better than yesterday. And from that long march emerged leaders whose statues surround us today. Sir Robert Llewellyn Bradshaw dared to believe that the ordinary working man and woman deserved dignity, education, opportunity, and a voice in determining their own future. Sir Caleb Paul Southwell understood that progress must reach beyond institutions and into the lives and homes of our people. Sir Joseph Nathaniel France devoted himself to service, labor, and the advancement of the people, reminding us that nation building is ultimately about improving human lives. Sir Simeon Daniel asserted the dignity and aspiration of Nevis and helped strengthen the principle that our Federation must respect the identity of both islands while advancing together. And Sir Kennedy Alphonse Simmons our first prime minister and our living hero, helped lead us across the threshold into sovereignty, proving that a small nation could stand confidently among the community of nations. Different men, different eras, different political journeys, yet history gathered them here because each, in their own way, enlarged the possibilities of our people. That is why the song calls us to sound the trumpet, not merely to praise the past, but to awaken the present. We sound it to remind ourselves that independence was never intended to be the conclusion of our national struggle. Independence gave us that authority to determine our own destiny. Every generation since has carried the responsibility to give that independence greater meaning. Our national heroes did their part. Now the question is, what will history say of ours? Will it say that when the responsibility came to us, we protected the gains that others sacrificed to achieve? Will it say that we expanded opportunity, strengthened our institutions, cared for our people, and prepared our children for a world vastly different from the one we inherited? Will it say that we chose togetherness over division, service over self-interest, and national progress over short-term convenience?

0: These are not abstract questions. They are the tests of leadership and citizenship in every generation. Those of us privileged to serve in public office must understand that around us are not decorations of history. They are standards against which leadership itself must be measured. Leadership must always be about people. It must be about leaving the country stronger than we found it, widening opportunity, protecting the vulnerable, and making decisions today that future generations will thank us for tomorrow. That responsibility belongs not only to government, but all of us. One people, one vision, endless possibility. And although this song calls upon others to witness our majestic mountains, our fertile valleys, our crystal seas, and our great forests, I dare say that our greatest national resource has never been the beauty of our landscape. It has always been the courage of our people. That courage carried us from chains to liberty, from colonial rule to self-government, from statehood to independence, and from one generation of nation builders to the next. So today, let the trumpet sound again. Let it sound through Bastia and Charlestown, to every village and community, and wherever Kitishans and Nivisions call home. Let it remind us that we inherited a nation because others refuse to accept the limitations of their time. Our duty is to refuse the limitations of ours. May we honor our national heroes, not only with wreaths, ceremonies, and words, but by continuing the work they began. May we be faithful stewards of their legacy. And when another generation stands here and looks back upon us, may they be able to say, we too enlarge the possibilities of St. Kitts and Nevis. May God bless our national heroes, and may God continue to bless the Federation of St. Kitts and Nevis.
1: The 2026 observance followed part of the official Independence 43 calendar and featured the wreath-laying ceremony, providing a public moment of remembrance and national reflection. The 2026 celebration continued a tradition established under the National Honors Act passed in 1998, which created the Order of National Hero, the Star of Merit, and the Medal of Honor. The public holiday is observed annually on September 16th, the birthday of Sir Robert Llewellyn Bradshaw, the country's first national hero. The first National Heroes Day was held on September 16th, 1998, in honor of Bradshaw. The Royal St. Christopher and Nevis Police Force is currently investigating the death of 27-year-old Jamie Douglas as a homicide. Douglas, a resident of Ponds Extension, St. Kitts, sustained serious injuries during an altercation which took place at West Street in Newtown on the evening of Monday, September 14th, 2026. Emergency services rushed Douglas to the Joseph and France General Hospital, where he was admitted to the intensive care unit. However, he succumbed to his injuries and was pronounced dead in the early morning hours of Tuesday, September 15th, 2026. Local authorities have already taken one individual into police custody in connection with the death. An autopsy will be conducted to pinpoint the exact cause. The police ask anyone with information regarding this incident to contact emergency services or their nearest police station immediately.
2: In regional news,
3: a former Venezuelan minister and close ally of ousted President Nicolas Maduro has pleaded guilty to money laundering conspiracy in the United States. Former Venezuelan Industry Minister Alex Saab has pleaded guilty in a United States corruption case and agreed to cooperate with federal prosecutors. Saab entered the plea to one count of money laundering conspiracy during a hearing in Madrid.

0: appointing an ambassador. The British government says the decision will strengthen its ability to support Venezuela's transition to democracy. It stresses that the move does not endorse the disputed 2024 election or any political faction. Guyana's economy grew by 33.3% in the first half of 2026, with strong performances across oil, mining, construction, and other major sectors. President Irfan Ali said the growth is significant because it comes on top of an already rapidly expanding economic base. The non-oil economy also grew an estimated 10.1%, marking its sixth consecutive year of expansion.
1: Our overall GDP grew by an estimated 33.3% in the first half of 2026. The non-oil economy grew by an estimated 10.1%. The revised full-year forecast for real GDP growth is now 20.8% overall and 10.2% for non-oil GDP growth.
0: Mining and quarrying jumped 40.7%, driven by a 41.3% increase in oil and gas and 40% growth in other mining activities. Ali said the cumulative indicators point to an economy demonstrating resilience, diversification, and structural strength. He said that despite the significant pace of expansion, the government continues to focus on ensuring economic growth translates into tangible improvements in citizens' lives, with the president reiterating his commitment to expanding opportunities for households. In Belize, the government has lodged a formal diplomatic protest over a confrontation involving Belizean and Guatemalan vessels near Sarstoun Island. Belize's foreign ministry says approximately 18 Guatemalan military and civil vessels obstructed Belizean nationals attempting their customary passage around the island on September 10. The ministry says it has sent a formal note of protest to Guatemala and is notifying the Organization of American States and other international partners. Belize is seeking an explanation from Guatemala's ambassador and says a meeting between the two countries' leaders will be requested on the margins of the United Nations General Assembly. Belize and Guatemala have a long-standing territorial dispute before the International Court of Justice. Five Caribbean countries have launched a $12.55 million US dollar project to strengthen the climate and disaster resilience of the fisheries sector. The second phase of the Climate Change Resilience in the Caribbean Fisheries Sector project is expected to benefit more than 21,800 people in Dominica, Grenada, St. Kitts and Nevis, St. Vincent and the Grenadines, and Trinidad and Tobago. The program will support climate-resilient vessels and infrastructure, coastal ecosystem restoration, disaster planning, and improved access to insurance and financing. The project is funded by the Global Environment Facility and will continue through 2030. And finally this morning, the Grenada Football Association is moving the country's October CONCACAF Nations League home fixtures to Trinidad and Tobago because of unresolved problems at the Kirani James Athletic Stadium. Two League B, Group C doubleheaders will now be played at the Hazley Crawford Stadium in Port of Spain on October 2 and 5. The association says Grenada did not provide a revised field maintenance plan or the required lighting report, leaving the venue ineligible for approval. The relocation is expected to cost the GFA approximately $336,000 Eastern Caribbean dollars and will leave Grenada without home field advantage. The GFA says Grenada has not been formally banned from hosting CONCACAF matches. However, it says earlier warnings and financial penalties made relocation necessary to avoid more serious sanctions.
2: We now bring you these international reports.
3: Data released today shows the inflation rate in the UK rose to 3.1% in the 12 months to August. That's up from 2.9% in July. The Office for National Statistics says the rising prices were driven by a surge in petrol and diesel costs caused by the war in Iran, pushing up oil prices. Ben King takes a look at how this is impacting consumers here in the UK.
4: Anyone who drives a car will know filling up is a painful experience these days. The US-Israel war with Iran has pushed up oil prices, which puts up prices on the forecourts, and that's the main factor driving up inflation. Here in Abridge, Essex, drivers are feeling the squeeze.
5: to top up here and there, to be honest. Full tanks are just too much of a hit for the bank at most points. So, yeah, realistically, it's becoming to the point where I'm having to limit where I'm going.
6: It's changing your lifestyle, it's changing your habits. It's taking your freedom away, really, by it's just constantly going up for no good reason.
4: A shortage of refining capacity to turn crude oil into fuel has helped to send diesel up even faster than petrol. It's now more than £1.90 a litre. The owner says takings are 20% down on last year.
7: The conflict in the Middle East is really having an impact. The price of fuel is going up, that's changing consumer habits. Less people are coming here, more people are thinking carefully about their journeys and planning what they're doing. So we're selling less fuel, therefore selling less in the shop as well.
4: Higher oil prices put upward pressure on other things too, such as food, as it takes fuel to produce and transport them. Peace in the Middle East looks elusive, with renewed fears over supplies from Saudi Arabia, and that's been pushing crude oil prices higher. The Bank of England will announce whether to raise interest rates tomorrow. It's expected to keep rates on hold at 3.75% this time. But the higher inflation goes, the stronger the pressure on them to act. Ben King, BBC News.
3: Our business correspondent Zoe Conway has more.
8: It was expected. There's been quite a lot of speculation over the last few days that this was going to happen. And there was a survey done and economists predicted that it would reach 3.1%. And as you've heard from Ben King's report there, what's driving this is the war in the Middle East, because that's pushed up the cost of transporting fuel around the world, but it's also disrupted the supply of fuel. And what that has led to is the highest diesel and petrol prices in 4 years. The Office of National Statistics look at a basket of things, a whole range of goods and services, everything from the cost of a pint of milk to the cost of grooming your dog, the cost of your mortgage. And looking at all of those goods and services, they've decided that prices have gone up by average 3.1% since August last year. And this will have a direct bearing on what the Bank of England decides to do about interest rates. They've got to make a decision tomorrow. And as Ben says, it's looking increasingly likely, not certain, but more likely than it was, that rates could go up by the end of the year. We don't know what's going to happen tomorrow. Do they put rates up tomorrow? Do they hold them steady? But it is looking likely that there could be pressure to put those rates up later this year. That's certainly what's happened at other banks around the world.
3: And so just remind us, what is the relationship between the rate of inflation and interest rates? Would some be thinking that interest rates may rise?
8: It has a direct impact, and that's because of the theory that if you raise interest rates, so you raise the cost of borrowing, then you cool rising prices. And that's because, if you think about it, if you make it more expensive for somebody to borrow money, they might be more reluctant to go out and spend money. So that's the theory behind it, and that's what they're going to be thinking about tomorrow. Now, just because inflation has gone up does not mean that rates are definitely going to go up tomorrow. It's more complicated than that. And certainly the governor of the Bank of England has been pointing to the fact that mortgage rates have been going up. Does that in and of itself cool consumer behaviour? So it's a complicated picture, but if you were hoping for interest rates to go down, that's certainly looking less likely.
3: Thanks to Zoe there. At least 20 people, including children, have been killed and dozens are missing after a war-damaged building collapsed in the Gaza Strip. People are thought to be trapped still. We thought that 100 people were living in that building. Now, video from the scene shows the search for bodies and survivors. Search and the rescue operations continue. Let's see if we can now show you that footage that I was just referring to of the people searching the rubble under the ground. And let's go to our Middle East correspondent, Yolande Nell, who is in Jerusalem for us. Yolande, just talk us through The latest update there.
9: So it was the middle of the night, about 3 o'clock, witnesses have told the BBC, when this damaged building collapsed. There are about 10 families with a number of children that had been living inside. Really, desperation and the lack of shelters around that area had driven them to go to this building, even though they knew that it was unsafe. The civil defence say that this is a pattern that is repeated across the Gaza Strip, and they know that there are about 2,000 unsafe buildings where people are living. The initial pictures that were fed into us show that the civil defence workers were just using their hands, really, to try to free a child who was trapped in the rubble, apparently alongside the dead body of a member of their family. And really, it took some time until the morning when UN agencies and Egyptian relief team were able to send some heavy lifting equipment and more survivors were brought out, but also, of course, a number of bodies as well. And the local hospital is very busy coping with those who've been injured as a result of this. There was also a tented area nearby housing displaced families that was affected by this building. But Tel Hawa, it was once an affluent area in the south of Gaza City, but during the Gaza war, it saw repeated Israeli airstrikes. It saw intense ground battles in this area. And we've previously seen aerial footage that just shows the extent of destruction there.
3: And Yolan, do we have a specific cause of what happened in the moments leading up to this collapse? Because, of course, as you mentioned, so many buildings will be in a similar state across the region.
9: Well, there was one member of the civil defence said that this building had been badly damaged in an Israeli strike more than a year ago, that it had a large crack in it. We're not able to work out at the moment what happened just before, but of course the timing of this, it's, you know, the middle of the night, so families would have been asleep in the building. You know, the worst possible timing in many ways for this to have happened, because the people who have been staying there were sleeping inside. There's a member of the UN development program, the head of the Gaza office, who said that there are actually 400 buildings which are deemed to be so unsafe in Gaza that they're close to collapse, and they're worried that as winter conditions come on, there could be more scenes like this in Gaza.
3: And Yolan, just remind us of the conditions across Gaza right now and how readily available things like the diggers. We're seeing on the live pictures here, two digger trucks right now, but the supplies, the equipment, the logistics, the infrastructure, what kind of setup is right now in Gaza?
9: Well, in short, humanitarian conditions in Gaza remain dire. Most of the population is displaced, so people are living in either squalid tent camps or in war-damaged buildings, some damaged as badly as this one. There is extreme poverty. People still talk about how, although the markets may have food in them, food is going into Gaza, that people simply cannot afford to buy that food. Many, many families just relying still on charitable handouts. And, you know, this happening at this time, people have just got through a very difficult summer with very hot weather, but now they know they'll be dealing with you know, the winter season, rain coming soon, and that's why people will go into buildings like this just hoping to have some concrete over their heads to keep them dry and warm at night, but knowing that there can be real dangers.
10: Let's talk about this further with Alan Pirkas. He's a former Israeli ambassador and consul general in New York. He joins us from Tel Aviv. Welcome to the programme, Alan. The scenes out of Gaza City, they're desperate. The UN, we know, estimates that roughly 82% of structures across Gaza are compromised. Hundreds of thousands of people are displaced. They're forced to shelter inside, essentially ticking time bombs. From the perspective of state accountability, how does Israel see its obligations regarding the structural stability of civilian areas that it's systematically devastated?
11: Well, the truth is, Niamh, that from an Israeli perspective, there seems to be no accountability. And these pictures are rarely even seen in Israel. It's as if it's just a, happening light years away from here, which is tragic in and of itself, not just because of the plight of the Palestinians and the desperation that they are experiencing, but because this will impact Israel sooner or later. Now, you look at the political context. There was supposed to be a ceasefire, which is sort of maintained, but not really. There was supposed to be almost limitless humanitarian aid, both medicine, food, and potable water, funneling into Gaza, and that's not really happening. There was supposed to be an Israeli withdrawal from the 65 to 70% that Israel controls over Gaza, mostly northern and central Gaza. That hasn't happened. And, of course, there was supposed to be a Hamas disarmament, and that hasn't happened. All of this wrapped in a very fancy, with a lot of fanfare, summit in Sharm el-Sheikh a year and a half ago with Donald Trump announcing that there's going to be a board of peace and an international stabilization force, and Arab countries will contribute, and Gaza will be reconstructed, and it'll become Las Vegas. None of that has happened, and what you see here is tragic in and of itself, of course, but it's a daily or weekly event, unfortunately.
10: Now, you mentioned there that stop-start ceasefire. It's difficult to remember exactly what phase of all of that we're in at the moment, yet structural collapses are killing people daily as a legacy of the conflict. I mean, looking at this from the Israeli political and security establishment's view, why hasn't structural safety assessments or the entry of engineering support or heavy machinery or spare parts, why hasn't any of that been integrated into any post-war planning of the kind discussed in places like Sharm el-Sheikh?
11: Well, because there was never any post-war planning. If you recall, Niamh, by early 2024, there were talks about the day after in Gaza scenarios. President Biden and then Vice President Kamala Harris spoke about a post-war Gaza. Kamala Harris delivered a speech in Dubai. None of that happened. The war raged on until early 2020, well, late 2024, but a ceasefire went into effect in early 2025, violated in March of 2025, reinstalled as part of the hostage release and the establishment of this international stabilization force. But none of that has happened. Now, as far as Israel is concerned, the official line is, well, humanitarian aid and reconstruction and repairing Gaza, which, by the way, is an impossibility. You need to rebuild Gaza bottoms up. You can't fix, you can't repair, you can't rebuild what's been destroyed because it's been reduced to thin rubble. None of those promises happened. And from an Israeli standpoint, the official line is, well, until Hamas disarms, nothing will happen. Certainly it won't happen in the 42 days that we have until the election in Israel, and then we'll have to see if a new government, assuming there is a new government, if it engages in Trump's plans or some kind of other plan based on those plans. But right now, the situation in Gaza is dire and is not different from a year and a half ago. And let's not forget, Niamh, one important aspect here. World attention, media attention, everyone's attention has been diverted to Iran in the last 7 months. It's natural because of the war in Iran and it carried more strategic importance, so to speak. But the human tragedy, the human losses in Gaza have not abated, number one. Number two, the money, which is estimated at $80 billion, that Trump spoke about was supposed to have arrived from the Arab Gulf states. In the context of the Iran war and the ramifications of that war, I doubt those $80 billion are available now. So right, we're looking at an ongoing tragedy, I'm sorry to say.
10: Well, let me ask you this, because you did say in your answer to my first question to you that all of this will affect Israel sooner or later. International pressure will undoubtedly continue to mount over these entirely predictable secondary tragedies, right? So what is the cost to Israel's strategic and moral standing if these humanitarian, let's call them shortfalls, aren't dealt with?
11: Well, unfortunately, Israel could have dealt with this at a very early stage by building field hospitals in early 2024, by allowing more humanitarian aid throughout 2024 and 2025. That hasn't been done. So Israel lost, unfortunately lost, I say this as an Israeli, lost the moral high ground. It has been condemned all over the world. It has been criticized all over the world. And it's been ostracized by most of the world. What I meant, Niamh, when I said that Israel will be impacted by this is not necessarily in Gaza or in world opinion, but in the West Bank. The West Bank is right now a cauldron that is on the very precipice of exploding. And what is happening in Gaza affects not only public opinion in Saudi Arabia or the UAE or Qatar or Western Europe, for that matter, but it affects the Palestinians living in the West Bank, given that they are under military occupation, at least half of them, given that there is increasing settler violence against them, which seems to be not a result of lawlessness, but a result of deliberate government encouragement and complicity. You take all that, and what's going on in Gaza is going to have potentially enormous and adverse effects.
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12: St. Kitts and Nevis celebrates its national heroes. Death of 27-year-old Jamie Douglas under police investigation. Internationally, UK inflation rises to 3.1% from 2.9%.
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0: Welcome to the WinFM 98.9's sports news, sponsored by Island Bakeries and presented by Troy Biff Mills. Let us dribble off on the local scene with football, visiting the St. Kitts and Nevis Football Association, the SKNFA. Here is Andrew Huey, media consultant of the SKNFA, as he files this report about the results for week two.
1: Defending SKNFA National Bank Group Premier League champions MFCR Old Road United Jets suffered back-to-back defeats for the first time in more than 15 matches across all competitions, as SS Horsford St. Paul's United secured a narrow 1-0 victory on Sunday, September 13th at the National Bank Group Technical Center. Jalian Burt scored the decisive goal in the 51st minute, handing St. Paul's all 3 points. Old Road United Jets now lost two consecutive matches to start the new season and are yet to score a goal. Earlier on Sunday, Development Bank St. Peter's produced the weekend's biggest victory, crushing 607 Construction Lodge Patriots 5-1. Shaheen Prentice opened the scoring in the 9th minute before Rocco Brown added two goals in the 35th and 58th minutes. Kemel French then struck twice in quick succession in the 66th and 67th minutes to complete the rout. Nicario Brown scored Lodge's lone goal in the 55th minute. This is Lodge's second consecutive 5-1 defeat after suffering a similar scoreline against TGE Debe Eagles last weekend to open their campaign. Saturday's action began with Hunter Newtown United defeating Skellig Garden Hotspurs 2-0. Newtown took the lead in the 9th minute through an own goal by Garden Hotspurs' Marvin McSheen. Hazen Marshall sealed the victory with a stunning goal to score Newtown's second in the 76th minute. Coach Al Richards of Newtown said after the match that his team is performing well as a unit, which is evidence of work in training.
2: Well, the season has been going good so far. I think my team had a good performance tonight. You know, we started a bit shaky first half, but I think we settled on second half and we get it together.
1: Coach of Garden Hotspurs, Stephen Clark, believes his team is playing well and creating chances, but need to do a better job to put the ball in the back of the net.
3: I think the team really much played much better. The start of the game, even though we went down 1-0, they play much better. It was in the game, we created chances. We just didn't finish the chances that we created. But overall, it was a much more better performance.
1: In Saturday's second match, Rans Village Superstars and Azul Keon Rockets played to a 2-2 draw. Evans Roy Barnes gave Keon the lead in the 44th minute, but Village responded almost immediately after halftime, with Javon Amory equalizing in the 47th minute. Johannes Mitchum restored Keon's advantage in the 60th minute before Bernal Hobson converted from the penalty spot in the 70th minute to earn Village a share of the points. Both teams went down to 10 players early in the 15th minute after Leroy Hanley of Village and Carlos Bertie of Keon were each sent off with red cards. Coach Jeffrey Hazel of Village said the victory was a keenly contested match and in the end was a fair result.
4: Keenly contested match this evening. I think, you know, we were really trying to suppress Keon a lot in terms of the overloads in the flanks. We did pretty well. You know, we went down, both teams went down a man with the red card early. You know, but these things do happen in the game, and so we were able to continue playing what we practice, and we got a point out of the game, but, you know, that's commendable nevertheless for the team.
1: And the weekend started off with the Sol Island Auto Supplies Conry FC and TGE Debe Eagles sharing the points after a 2-2 draw on Friday, September 11th. Connery struck first through Errol Lockley in the 19th minute, but Debe Eagles responded with Leandre Williams hot off his goal-scoring exploits of last week, scoring in the 23rd and 41st minutes to put the Eagles 2-1 at halftime. Lockley completed his brace just 2 minutes after the restart, scoring in the 47th minute to bring Connery level.
0: Thank you very much, Andre. The way the season is shaping up after two rounds of matches, I suspect it's going to be a very interesting season. What happened last season, of course, may not necessarily have any bearings on how things will work out this season, as we have so far seen with the defending league champions, the FA Cup champions, and the President Cup champions, Multiville Farms, Clean Rights United, Old Road Jets. I am remembering the adage that you are only as good as your last game. All teams have played two matches so far. The points table at the end of week two, 607 Construction Lodge Patriots, they are in the cellar position, still on a comb without a point after losing both of their matches. They have been promoted to the Premiership. However, they are not having a good season after they won the first division last season, as this is the second 5-1 they are taking on. Kelly Garden Hotspurs, they too are on a comb after losing their two matches. However, they are ahead of Lodge because of a better goal difference. Lodge scoring 2 with 10 scored against them, so they have a goal difference of -8, whereas Spurs, they haven't scored a goal, but only 6 goals have been scored against them, so their goal difference is -6. Moultrie Farms, Clean Whites United, Old Road Jets, the defending champions, the FA Cup champions, and the newly crowned President Cup champions, they are relaxing in 8th, also having lost both of their matches. They are the third and final team on a comb without a point. However, their goal difference is -3, as they are yet to touch the back of the net, while theirs have been touched 3 times. Sol Island Otto Connery, they are in 7th with 1 point after 1 drawn match, 1 loss. Azul Keon Rockets in 6th on 2 points with 2 drawn matches. Development Bank St. Peter's in 5th on 4 points with 1 victory, 1 drawn match. One of 3 teams on 4 points. Rams Village Superstars, they are 4th, the second of the 3 teams on 4 points. However, St. Peter's find themselves at the bottom of the 4 points. St. Peter's having scored 5, giving up 1, their goal difference is 4. Village having scored 6 goals, giving up 2, their goal difference is 4. However, they are ahead of St. Peter's because they scored 6 goals, whereas St. Peter's only scored 5. Trans Global Engineering, Derby Eagles, they too have a victory and a drawn match and are on 4 points. However, they are in 3rd because their goal difference is also 4, scoring 7, giving up 3. However, they are top of the 4-point trio because they have scored the most goals, 7. SL Horsford's St. Paul's United, they started last season with a deduction of -6 points because of an incident in the President's Cup, and they really didn't make it back to the final 4. They nearly, they could have, but so close and yet so far. However, this season, that is not the case at this stage because they have won both of their matches, 3-0 versus Connery and 1-0 versus Old Road, so their goal difference is 4. Honda Newtown United in virgin territory, so to speak, after quite a long time, more than a decade, as they have started the season with a bang-bang, handing the defending champions Old Road their first defeat in 2 seasons, and then they followed up Newtown with a 2-0 win over Skellig Garden Hotspurs, giving them 6 points and scoring 4 goals, not giving up any. So their goal difference is 4, similar to St. Paul's. However, both teams have scored the same number of goals, 4. No team has scored on either of them as yet. And in Newtown, they are ahead due to the alphabet. By that I mean N comes before St. Paul's in the alphabet. So that is how Newtown find themselves in the lead. Week 3 will commence on Friday 11th when Sol Island Otto Connery in 7th with 1 point will battle Trans Global Engineering Derby Eagles in 3rd on 4 points at 8 p.m. at the National Bank Group of Companies Technical Center. Let us now bounce over to cricket on the regional scene and visiting the Republic Bank's Caribbean Premier League, or CPL, and we are looking at the men's version. That started way back on Friday, August 7th. We are, however, now at the end of the regular season, or phase 1, or the round-robin phase, which saw 35 matches being played, and the season is scheduled for 39 matches. Therefore, we are now at the point of stage 2, the knockout stage. And after 2 rest days on Monday 14th and Tuesday 15th, Wednesday 16th was the first of 4 knockout matches in the 2026 CPL. All kinds of things happened in this match, and really at the end of it,

one gone, and we still have one more to go. That is one match, one loser, and another match, and another one going home before the final. Kensington Oval in Bridgetown, Barbados, the venue for the last four matches of the 2026 CPL, all knockout matches. Wednesday, 16th September, the eliminator between the third place Barbados Tridents on 12 points after their six victories and four losses, and the Jamaican Kingsmen making a re-entry into the CPL after taking a two-year sabbatical. The Kingsmen in fourth with four victories and six losses and 8 points. It has to be hard when you have exited a competition in front of your home crowd, and that was the case. Adi.

0: as the Jamaican Kingsmen won the toss, and you know the rest. The Barbados Trident, they struggled to get to 144, and actually they did well to get to 144 after being 1 wicket down without any score on the board after the fifth ball in the first over. One run for 2 wickets in the 1.4 overs, 10 runs for 3 wickets, 3.5, 22 runs for 4 wickets at 5.1 overs, and 30 for 5 after 6.5 overs. Then there was this massive partnership, record-breaking as it were, the highest partnership in CPL history for any wicket, between Quinton de Kock, the wicketkeeper who batted at number 4, and he got a half century, 71 from just 49 balls with 5 fours and 2 sixes, and his skipper, Chris Green, who also got a half century, and he ran out of balls. He was 57 from 44 balls, 5 fours and 1 six, and he came not out. His maiden half century in CPL. There were just 7 extras, and at the end of 20 overs, the Barbados Tridents, they crept, they struggled, they inched themselves. They got to 144 for 6 from 20 overs. The Kingsmen used 7 bowlers and only 4 picked up wickets. Opener Andrew Russell, 3.5 overs, 36 runs, 2 wickets, the pick of the bowlers. And Hassan Khan, the other opener. Saeem Ayoob, first change. And Hunain Shah, second change. All picking up a wicket apiece. The Jamaican Kingsmen then made very light work, as a matter of fact, extremely light work, of that score, 145, for just the loss of 1 wicket after 14.1 overs, therefore winning the match by a very handsome 9 wickets with 5.5 overs or 35 balls to spare. The 21-year-old Pakistani Mahes Sadiqat opening for the Kingsmen, he got a century, 112 from just 49 balls with 9 fours and 8 sixes. His opening partner Kirk McKenzie, who kept him company, was 22 not out from 34 balls. This match saw the 6th century for the 2026 CPL, but not only that, Mahes Sadiqat, he became the youngest player in CPL history to achieve that feat. The youngest player before Sadiqat to score a century was Shemwen Hetmyer of Guyana, playing for the Guyana Amazon Warriors. He made a century on 18th August 2018, playing against the Jamaica Tallawas at Central Broward Regional Park in Lauderdale, Florida, USA. He was 21 years, 235 days when he did that, with his birthday being December 26, 1996. The Pakistani Sadiqat, his date of birth is May 15, 2005, thus making him 21 years, 124 days when he struck his 44-ball century playing for the Jamaica Kingsmen in this match on Wednesday, September 16th. The Jamaica Kingsmen, they have therefore booked a spot in the third knockout match, that is Qualifier 2, at 7 p.m. on Friday, September 18th, where they are awaiting the loser of Qualifier 1 between the Guyana Amazon Warriors, the number 1 seed, at the end of the round robin phase, 16 points from 8 victories and 2 losses, versus second place Antigua and Barbuda Falcons, 13 points from 6 wins, 3 losses and 1 no result. The winner of this Qualifier 1 between the Guyana Amazon Warriors versus Antigua and Barbuda Falcons will advance to the finals, while the loser will play the Jamaica Kingsmen in Qualifier 2 for a spot in the finals, which will be played on Sunday, September 20th at 7 p.m. You have been listening to the WinFM 98.9's Sports News, sponsored by Island Bakeries, and presented by Troy Biff Mills. It was indeed my pleasure bringing the sports news to you, and I thank you for listening. Please tune in again next time, where you will hear the latest in local, regional, and international sports news. As I end this program, I admonish you to always be positive in your thoughts, in your words, and in your actions. 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

0: You ever hear Earthquake call and say, "Hello, Miss Lee, yes, it's me, Earthquake, I come in Tuesday around 10? No, sir. Earthquake does arrive unannounced, and when it come, it shake all sense and sensibility out of we. 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

0: A pleasant good morning to the Federation of Saint Kitts and Nevis, to the regional and international diaspora. Welcome to today's edition of Island Tea. Let's start, but we had to sort out some technical kinks. Thank you for your patience while you waited on us. 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We're being simulcast on TVC Channel 40, Facebook, as well as YouTube. Our local number, 466-0989, in the U.S., 1-305-921-4619. Or 1-718-285-6984 in the UK, 0333-440065. It's just about 17 minutes after the hour of 8, the 17 on 17. It is September 17, 2026. Just to remind you, around 9 a.m., we'll have the Ministry of Health in studio with us as we will continue with what is going on in terms of health that will benefit ourselves and our federation. We will continue the talk, I should say. We know yesterday was National Heroes Day. We saw the parade. We saw the outfits. We saw tributes being paid to our past national heroes and our only living national hero, Sir Kennedy Simmons. And for his age, I must say he is looking fine. I would hope that I can get to where he is and be as agile and looking as good as he is as well. So kudos to all who were involved in putting the National Heroes Day ceremony together. It looked very nice, as I said. I normally look out for all the outfits paying homage to our national wear, etc., etc. And as I said, Sir Kennedy Simmons, his was lovely. His yellow went well with the Madras in his white shirt. So everybody was looking their best yesterday. So kudos to a lovely, lovely reclaim celebrations. And I see we had our fellow colleagues from Nevis in terms of the party. I saw the Miss Janice Daniel. I saw Mario. I saw a good bit of Nevisions over there supporting the late Premier Simeon Daniel. My uncle once told me that was his cousin. Well, my uncle is no longer around as well, so they've all gone to the great beyond. But Biff, I'm calling you fire. Good morning. How are you doing today?
1: Good morning. Good morning. Good morning, Cortensia. I am blessed and highly favored this morning. And how are you?
0: I am doing good. I can't say I'm not. I am doing well.
1: Oh, you're looking wonderful indeed, my dear. And how did you enjoy your National Heroes Day apart from checking out the parades?
0: I worked.
1: You worked? Oh, lucky you.
0: Yeah, but
1: some of us got to do it. You know, you got to get money to feed the family.
0: Okay.
1: I was home. I said I'm going to do four things. Mm-hmm. I managed to get about 1.5, 2. Mm-hmm. Maybe 2.5.
0: So why you didn't get 4 done?

0: between liming and doing some other chores and other things in, and calling a cousin or two, find out how they're doing. And of course, in the night, watching some cricket, some CPL cricket, Eliminator One. And it's bad when you're playing at home and you get knocked out, you know. Because that happened to the Barbados Tridents.
1: I don't know where them Kingsmen find that story from last night, but the Kingsmen are serious. They're making sure they go to the final in their first appearance. Rahman Powell is really working hard, and Andre Russell and everybody else in the team. And that Saracap guy, oh my gosh.
0: Boy, a youngster. Ooh. 21 years and what, 160 something days. He born May the 5th, 2005. A youngster. How come we can't get youngsters like that so dominant around that? Because he has a bright future, and a lot of the commentators were speaking highly about him. And no doubt in the next few years we might see him even skipper in Pakistan. But they do well to find these youngsters and bring them here. It's unfortunate that the Patriots, well, we have two members in the team, but we only find it possible to play one. We'll drop one, bring in the other, drop that one, bring back in the other, as opposed to the both of them playing at the same time. But I think the Patriots need a good shaking up. Something is, well, first off, the captain needs to go. He stays as a player, in my humble view, Jason Holder, no problem, but as a skipper, no, I think he needs to go. And I don't know, but the thing is how we can't get it, because the team isn't a bad team, you know, the Patriots, it isn't a bad team. Well, of course, the talk are tense here, and I can't understand why people keep asking me and calling me and messaging me. They must be thinking I'm working for the Patriots. Biff is true, the Patriots going Grenada next year, it's true, they're going St. Vincent and the Grenadines. If I decided some time ago that I'm not going to change my telephone for anybody, I might have started to think about changing it, Cartensia. All these phones coming in, biff, biff, biff, biff, biff, biff. What do you think? This happening, that happening? All I tell them, why?
1: So they're really going to end up in St. Vincent?
0: I don't know. I don't know. It wasn't a good thing that the St. Kitts and Nevis Patriots did not have St. Kitts or Nevis on the jersey. And I don't know. Something... We're probably not doing something good enough, long enough, or maybe doing something, but we really have to start looking seriously at it, especially when we have young test player Mikhail Louis. Yes, the onus is on them to perform too, because even in the women's CPL, Jazara Claxton, she has not been having a good run as well. And she is with the Trinidad Trinbago Knight Riders.
1: Oh, she's no longer with the Barbados?
0: No, man, they're the trade left, right, and center, you know.
1: Oh, boy.
0: I can't tell you which one I believe is the better team, but she's traded there, and I don't know. But that is life. So, Mikhail, he has to go there. He has to produce in order to get back into the West Indies setup. I don't think it's going to be easy for him, but he got to work, he got to try, he got to do it. And of course, I hope that he does. And I don't know. But talking about that, you're in things, Gil Cartensia?
1: How am I in things?
0: Trinbago Knight Riders playing Guyana Amazon Warriors.
1: When?
0: 2 p.m. today. In the female finals, the CPL.
1: Oh, yes, I see. Yeah, I see chicken curry or curry chicken. And of course, I have chicken curry first, so you know who can get licks.
0: Oh, yes. This confusion, you all have chicken
1: curry.
0: No,
1: there's no confusion. We have it correct. Because you have to first cook the protein, and then you add the curry. So nobody cooks the curry first, then add the protein.
0: You don't boil the curry and then put the chicken in it?
1: No, that's not how we cook curry.
0: So therefore you're cooking it wrong?
1: No.
0: Oh, no.
1: We cook our chicken first, we throw it out the pot, then we add a little bit more oil, we fry up our curry, we put in our potato, let that fry up for a bit, then we re-add our chicken. So it was chicken, because the curry has now gone into some leftover oil from the chicken. So it's chicken curry and not fry the curry or boil the curry and then put in the chicken, which makes it curry chicken, which belongs to Trinidad. But we are chicken curry.
0: Chicken curry.
1: Duck curry, beef curry, fish curry. We always do our meat before the curry.
0: So?
1: Because we fry our fish, and then after the curry would have bubbled and simmered, we put our fish in the curry. Oh, yeah.
0: Well, I think I might need to come down there and teach you all how to cook.
1: Not at all.
0: We said curry
1: six
0: beef
1: different races.
0: And curry mutton and
1: no,
0: curry everything.
1: It's beef curry. It's so, mutton curry.
0: So everybody
1: it's
0: has got it wrong.
1: Curry. Yeah, we have it correct. We got the first set to say in Indians. I don't know about the rest of the world, yeah.
0: But I guess, isn't it like color and color? The American color without the U and the English and
1: no,
0: the English color.
1: No, because it's curry either way. But we just have chicken curry. They have curry chicken.
0: The other day, the spellings
1: don't differ.
0: But
1: just the protein.
0: In terms of the curry, I thought when you're cooking, you just throw in the curry, just like how you throw in the
1: seasoning. No, we mix our curry. We mix our curry.
0: I didn't know
1: you got to cut up our seasoning. We mix our curry. We mix our curry with our jeera masala and all the other spices. And then we fold it in nice with our pepper and everything in there. And then we fry it. So when we fry it, you get all the spices and everything coming up. Because curry came from the indentured servants, which is the Indians. They brought curry to Guyana because Guyana is synonymous with six different races. They're synonymous for six different races. So, yeah, that's why we have chicken curry and not curry chicken.
0: Oh, okay, yeah. Okay. I understand. I see.
1: Yeah.
0: But like I say, I thought you just throw on the curry, like how you throw on your seasoning
1: and
0: whatever. And
1: that's why it's going to just look like water and
0: white. I didn't know you got to boil the curry and all kind of thing.
1: Well, you have to boil it once you're done frying it.
0: I know.
1: And you have to fry it because if you just boil it, then you wouldn't be tasting grains when you eat it.
0: You got to fry the curry before you boil it?
1: Yes.
0: Oh, why? Why are you all making cooking so hard?
1: No, we make cooking.
0: Trying everything in the pot one time. Chicken,
1: this
0: rice,
1: is not
0: peas,
1: a man
0: meat,
1: pot.
0: Everything.
1: This is a proper pot. I thank you. Yep.
0: You say we're having the docking this morning.
1: Huh?
0: We're having health, the Ministry of Health.
1: Health, not the doc. Tuesday's gone. Biff, it's Thursday.
0: Well, not
1: stop
0: that
1: reminding.
0: Doc. I meant another doc. I can't remember his name, but a doctor.
1: Dr. Frey and company.
0: Okay.
1: Or Frey, I think it's Africa. Yeah.
0: Okay, they will be in this morning. And
1: at around 9.
0: And health very important. And I think we
1: your
0: need
1: health
0: to
1: is
0: take,
1: your wealth.
0: Better take care. Mm-hmm. And the wealth of a nation. Oh, it is. The health of a nation is the wealth of a nation. And I think we need to actually be aware of that. So we're inviting everybody to stay tuned. Cortensia, we started a program sometime last week, was it? But up to now, we ain't getting nowhere close to finishing. And the day for it nearly come and gone.
1: Saturday?
0: Yes, Saturday is Independence Day, a public holiday, and parade and all kind of things, and not all people going to have parties. I didn't see any of these community parties for this year where they sell beers and so for $2 and food free or something like that. I haven't seen any for this year.
1: Mm-hmm.
0: Maybe they're waiting until the 45th?
1: I am not sure.
0: Okay.
1: I am not sure. Because, as I said, I don't indulge in it. Who has time to be off are off, but I don't know what happens other than the parades. I don't know what little side hustles are there. Because I don't really get to attend anything because I'm always almost at work. Yeah.
0: I don't envy you one bit.
1: We shouldn't. So, as we were talking about the national symbols, we were speaking about the flag. And I see the proportion racial standard, and this comes from the Embassy of St. Kitts. It's online. It says the racial standard is 3-2 ratio for land and sea. And do you know who did our flag?
0: Idris Lewis.
1: And that came about from a competition that they had. Mm-hmm. And then the flag was adopted in 1983 after independence. Now, the coat of arms, I thought the coat of arms came about from each country doing their own coat of arms. But I learned during my research that the coat of arms was officially granted by the College of Arms in London. So almost everybody get their coat of arms from the College of Arms in London, rather than being attributed to a single individual creator. And we were talking about the elements for the symbols on the coat of arms. And they said the design was adapted and finalized when the territory achieved full independence in 1983, replacing the 1967 motto. Do you remember the 1967 motto? Because you would have been around.
0: Not country above self.
1: No, it was unity, unity in
0: Trinity.
1: All right. So that was replaced with country above self.
0: And back then we had white Trinity, Saint Kitts, Nevis,
1: and Anguilla. Yeah.
0: And do you remember the flag?
1: No, I would not have been around that time.
0: Green, yellow, and blue. The monkey married to you.
1: Oh, yes.
0: Since 1962.
1: Okay. I don't know all of that.
0: Well, no, it was green, yellow, and blue with a palm tree in the middle.
1: Oh, for the three islands. Mm-hmm. I remember seeing something like that.
0: Great Trinity of Islands, mm-hmm. set in a natural sea. Saint Kitts, Nevis, Anguilla, we pledge our life to thee.
1: That was your pledge?
0: That was the anthem.
1: Oh, that was the anthem? Okay.
0: Great Trinity of Islands, set in a natural sea, Saint Kitts, Nevis, Anguilla, we pledge our life to thee. Something,
1: oh, boy.
0: Something, land and free. Oh, boy. Good thing we ain't singing it.
1: Oh, my gosh.
0: I would have got the ladder stick. Oh. I would have got in trouble, girl, Cartensia.
1: Boy, you would have got in trouble.
0: Yes. I would have been in a lot of problems, girl.
1: Mm-hmm. So you know your national anthem?
0: Mm-hmm.
1: Yep.
0: Imagine that, eh?
1: Imagine when we were going to school and we heard the national anthem. We knew that we had to stand still for those few moments. We sang our national anthem with pride. I see all kind of things happening. National anthem singing, people departing venue. Or national anthem playing, people departing venue. And I say, boy, maybe this is why the children don't know the national anthem, you know. Or this is why the children don't pay attention to what is happening, you know. Come on, folks. We have to.
0: Exactly.
1: We have to pay homage. We have to respect when the national anthem is being played. Biff, you know, I like to go and do my research. I see the former official anthem used for the British colony and the associate states of St. Kitts, Nevis, and Anguilla was the British royal anthem, God Save the Queen.
0: That was before we got statehood. So that was before 67.
1: So what? I'm trying to see.
0: I think we got statehood in the 27th of February, 1967.
1: Mm-hmm. Let me see if I can. Yeah.
0: So that's when we had.
1: 19 what?
0: 1967, I think.
1: Boy, I see something here asking me, would you like to know more about the history of the 1967 secession? You sure that's not when
0: no,
1: you
0: that's
1: asked
0: it? No, that's a different kettle of fish.
1: Oh.
0: 10th of June, 67.
1: Oh, okay. Boy, a lot has happened. But yeah, I see it. Yellow, green, yellow, and blue, and the palm tree in the middle. You're the making me think about that
0: green,
1: stuff.
0: The green was for the fertile land, the yellow for the sunshine, I think, and the blue was for the sea.
1: So that had to do with Anguilla, because we know Anguilla, I think Anguilla's saying is tranquility wrapped in blue. I was trying to mix follow your heart. I was trying to pull them back together, right? Mm-hmm. So I was thinking, what should we say? Follow your heart to tranquility wrapped in blue? I don't know. I was trying to put them together, but they're not together anymore. They're separate, mm-hmm. so.
0: Yeah, follow your heart. That's the
1: that's ours.
0: The logo for
1: the logo.
0: The ministry.
1: And tranquility wrapped in blue is for Anguilla.
0: Oh, okay.
1: So I was trying to put them together. But Anguilla's motto is unity, strength, and endurance. And as we head back to our coat of arms, we see the elements are the central shield featuring a lighter in full sail, a Kalinago head, and symbols of British and French heritage. And I was wondering if the symbols of the British and French heritage were the hands along with the Indian hands. That's what I really think.
0: I think it's the two symbols, the three thing, what I call the thing.
1: The what?
0: Well, the rose, I think the rose is...
1: The rose or the...
0: To the English.
1: But then that's not our national flower? That's not a rose? Is it a rose?
0: That's the poinsettia.
1: I think that's our national flower.
0: Okay. But by the time we got independence, I don't think the national flower was at that time. I think it came subsequently, along with the national dish, if I'm not mistaken.
1: National dish came way after. Yeah, look, the national flower right there.
0: At the top of the shield and on the blue background appears a Kalinago's Caribs head, mm-hmm. supported by the fleur de lis and the rose. Fleur de lis,
1: mm-hmm. I think which that's is the this thing
0: three,
1: that looks
0: yeah,
1: like a
0: three
1: spear,
0: uh-huh. And the rose.
1: Mm-hmm.
0: So
1: And then look, the I don't know if these were added afterwards. The national flower is right there.
0: Mm-hmm, yeah, yeah.
1: Mm-hmm. The red chevron, the lighter. Then we have the national bird, right?
0: Two pelicans on the other side.
1: Mm-hmm.
0: What's the colloquial name for the pelican?
1: Booby.
0: Ah, go to the head of the class.
1: We've been living too long to not know that.
0: Let me hear the word, you know, booby. Do you know where the French mother colony of the Caribbean and the English mother colony of the Caribbean?
1: Where it is?
0: Do you know where we are? Think it's...
1: The French and the English?
0: Yeah, mother colony of the Caribbean.
1: No.
0: You didn't know?
1: What? The French and...
0: The French mother colony of... that's the other way around. The English mother colony of the Caribbean and the French mother colony of the Caribbean.
1: How?
0: You didn't know that?
1: No, that's what I'm asking you. I'm asking questions to be wise.
0: What name? I'm going to send you a bill for the information. So what name do I put on the invoice? The English came in 1623. I think they were retreating from a war with the Spanish. And they got a good battering, so they came here. No, I think that was the French. But the English came here in 1623, and they loved it, and they went, and they came back in 1624, and they settled in 1624. They landed at, did they land at Old Road the first time or the second time? But I know they landed at Old Road, and then from here, they moved on to colonize the other Caribbean countries.
1: So that's what you call us?
0: The English mother colony of the Caribbean. In 1625, the French came here. I think it's them who were retreating from a war, and they sought refuge here against the Spanish. Mm. So they wanted to see about their sick and do the repairs, etc. And they two left, and they came back in 1626, and they settled here as well. And from here, they went on to Martinique, Guadeloupe, etc. The French thing and the... What was it? The French settled at both ends of the country, and the English settled in the middle. Hence, we have the capital of St. Kitts, Basseterre, which is French, meaning lowland. And on the other side, you have Capesterre, and that's going over Dieppe Bay and all those kind of things. Dieppe Bay is French. And in the middle, we had the English. And... Do you know where the boundaries are?
1: No, you're asking me a lot of things I don't know.
0: Okay then, so I'm going to increase the bill there by 1.5 times.
1: Okay, bless your soul.
0: The boundary on the western part of the island is a place called, how should I put it, Long Part. Which is
1: Johnson Long Part?
0: No, Johnson Long Part is up Bastia.
1: Okay.
0: This Long Part is what we call locally in Sandy Point, the Long Part.
1: Oh, boy.
0: Which is
1: I'm getting it wrong, y'all.
0: A road leading from the main road going down to Fig Tree. That was the bound, and hence the name Fig Tree, because fig trees were used to mark the bound.
1: Mm-hmm.
0: And where is it on this other side, boy? I was told, you know, but I can't remember where it is on the eastern part of the island, on the eastern side.
1: Mm.
0: That is Old Road is French. So it's Challengers, somewhere across there. I can't remember. But we could easily find out. And so that is a little bit of history, your history lesson for the day. I don't believe a lot of people know that, eh?
1: What, about the boundaries?
0: Yeah. And the Fig Tree, and that is why there's a community down there known as Fig Tree. And there's some people might say the Republic of Fig Tree, I don't know. But it's a little nice, tight community, close and things like that. They've produced national basketball champions, and a strong fishing community. And it was a community very strong as well. In berries, producing berries. You don't know what is berries?
1: No, I know it ain't berries, Hammond.
0: Why not?
1: Because he's from Jamaica. Come on.
0: Okay.
1: What is berries?
0: Split his name in two.
1: What? He's rum and something else?
0: No, what is his surname?
1: Hammond.
0: Oh, okay then. Go to the head of the class again.
1: That's why I said he's rum and something else.
0: Well, local bush from Hammond. That's
1: yes. That's why I said he's rum. And you're telling me something about berries.
0: Yeah. So rather than say Hammond, people say berries. So when last you had some, you drink some berries?
1: Oh, since that was... come on. Oh,
0: well, all this is part of our history.
1: Oh, okay.
0: Mm, and there have been arguments to legalize berries.
1: Come on.
0: Mm-hmm, come on. And the people...
1: Why are you hiding?
0: People
1: thing?
0: Make reference that...
1: Moonshine.
0: Mm-hmm, moonshine, bushrum. Mm-hmm,
1: bushrum.
0: And one of the presidents of the USA, I think it was alleged that his family was a heavy producer of
1: moonshine.
0: Uh-huh. But I think the challenge with legalizing it, there aren't any controls in terms of
1: the
0: where and how
1: level?
0: It is distilled, the how hygienic is the surrounding and the utensils, etc. Plus, the ingredients, the contents, and the proofage and all those kind of things.
1: Yeah, because you can't go nowhere Hammond, you know, because Hammond proof probably out of this world. You take down a plane, that'll probably be trouble, but I think people still do it.
0: And when you drink it,
1: burn out
0: you sweat
1: stomach.
0: It out. When you sweat, you smell it. And when you pee, you smell it. So
1: wow.
0: It's really wrong. But there's a gentleman in Sandy Point who I understand, he treated it in such a way that you didn't smell a thing. Yeah, whatever he put in and mix up and all of that, he
1: so
0: didn't
1: what,
0: spell it.
1: What rum is made from cane,
0: molasses, and
1: sugar and all them things, right? So what is it about that Hammond? Because you can smell rum. Rum does have a smell. Yeah.
0: Hammond has a scent too, a strong scent.
1: Oh, I don't know.
0: You should try some.
1: No, not at all. Not this body.
0: I've tried it a couple of times.
1: And I appreciate you for letting me know that.
0: We have a call. Are we going to take this call?
1: We could take the call and then we can go to a break thereafter. Caller, good morning. You're live in Island T. How are you doing today?
2: Good morning. Quite interesting.
1: How are you?
2: Hammond, I think customs, the, I think it's Navy's customs, have the instrument to measure the strength, the volume
1: of alcohol,
2: of the Hammond, so that they would be able to, without the measurement of the and the testing from the customs, even if the police confiscated, they wouldn't have a case because that must be submitted into evidence to claim that it is really Hammond. And for some reason or another, the volume of the and the strength of the Hammond, which we call it common. Some people say moonshine, white lightning. People from different countries call it different things, but it's what you call an illegal rum, where you boil the molasses, and it going to steam, going to overhead, and come down into a warm and a cooling barrel, and catches, and if it stay long enough, it will turn into something they call a lees, which is overrun, and so it gets stronger after a certain time, which you could have what you call straight rum. So, but because it's cheaper and it's was easily accessible, and some people feel comfortable in drinking themselves as a drunker super to drunk over the problem. So, but I'm not sure if you're going to bring it legal, you have to make sure that all of the necessary hygiene is taken care of and the where you're going to put it in and so on. So it will be palatable for the public to consume, and you must have a volume of proof. If it's 40, if it's 150, and so on. So without those, you're not going to do it. And then you're going to fall under a tax system, you see. So because of the price, I think that is why it's so selling to the public, those people who can't afford it. Even those who can afford know about it. So.
1: Oh.
2: But for me, I think that alcohol is something that one should avoid consuming, at least. You could drink some... maybe once in a week or so, but alcohol is not so something that is so good for your kidneys.
1: Yep.
2: And as a matter of fact, it dries out your system so fast, and some people try down the hatch and they say, ear cool. But to me, I don't see.
1: Ear cool, you said?
2: Yeah, ear cool. They try down and they blow, take a big blow without drinking, without water.
1: Yeah.
2: And so on. And they will eat something they call like a piece of pork or chicken, and they will call that chaser. So, but it's quite interesting to see that these things, and some people want it legal, but I don't think that, I think that it should stay where it is. And like marijuana, Mm-hmm. Marijuana is something I see too much of our children know. Like, it's part of them. And though some get away, but some are not. Some are hooked to it. Mm-hmm. And it's not so much as, what they call it, sacrament, they yeah. call it. But it's to them a sacrament, but to others, too much of one thing, good for nothing.
1: So, well,
2: thanks for educating the public. And it's good to bring up these topics, to talk about them, to make sure that people have an awareness. And it's not something that we should take lightly. Thank you very much, and do have a wonderful day. Happy Independence.
1: All right, same to you. Thank you as well, caller. Thanks for your call and your comments. But yeah, I remember hearing a story about a gentleman. He went, the person watching him take something out of a cooler, throw back a little bit. Then he went back where he was about to go, and then when he got there, he just passed out. Because all the time, when he was being driven, the person was watching him as he tried to air out his mouth, like, so now I understand what you're talking about, Diamond. Oh my God, this just, yep. That cannot be it. Cannot be it at all.
3: So, hello, good morning.
1: Hi, good morning. How are you?
3: Good morning, I'm good. Peace to you. I bring peace from constituency number 7 to you. I just want to say, yes, we had a Heroes Day yesterday, mm-hmm. and we're in the process of having Independence on Saturday. But I just want to say, Heroes Day was a good day. I visited the parade, I enjoyed it and everything.
1: Okay.
3: And you know what even make it so special? I was able to even see and talk to one of the national heroes.
1: Oh, good.
3: And I think we should take that so lightly, because you know, there's a saying, especially in military terms, all heroes are here. You know that, Biff? Biff?
1: No, coming true.
0: All heroes are in the cemetery?
3: Right, and if we have one that is alive, that is a unique thing. Mm-hmm.
0: But I challenge what you just said, Carla. You said you spoke to one of the national heroes. That's what you said?
3: Yes.
1: The yeah, only living yeah. one.
0: He's the only living one, yeah. So you couldn't. Yeah, you could suggest that the others are alive. You could have spoken to them, but he's yeah, the only living.
3: The good thing about it was able to speak to one, and it's because he's alive, and we shouldn't take it for granted.
0: I agree with that mm-hmm. part, but I'm just challenging the choice of words. One national hero, as opposed to the only living national yeah. hero. I spoke to one,
3: so, but you know what? I cannot speak with to the others, but I could speak to one
0: okay, so,
3: out with one.
0: Exactly.
3: And that's a fact.
0: Okay.
3: Because he's here, he could feel, he could see, he can reply. And I saw him having the little girl who gave him the bucket, laughing and smiling, told her something. Because the others are just names. And therefore, we appreciate all the things we would have done for our nation. And before we even come a nation, because only one of them would have done something for our nation, you know. And that is so Ken, because the rest of them, we didn't have think they need it as a country. You know that?
0: Repeat that. I'm not too clear.
3: So he's only one national hero we had that would have done something for the Federation of Things to need it. Because before that, we were not a Federation of Things to need
0: it. Oh, okay. We would have been St. Kitts, Nevis, and Anguilla.
3: Okay. Ah, so that's what I'm saying. So that's a unique thing as well. And just to let people know, so Ken is not just the national hero for St. Kitts and Nevis. He also earned a title in Anguilla as well. So there's a unique situation. So he's a national hero for two areas, for St. Kitts and Nevis, and
0: yes.
3: because Anguilla is still a part of the British realm for Anguilla.
0: I didn't realize that he's the national.
3: Yes, he is.
0: Mm.
3: Yes, he is. And so I just want to say, there are a number of persons in my life who were considered a national hero. My mother, my grandparents, and you know what? Even some children who walk into my taekwondo school. These people are heroes to me because of what they can do. There's one, a young lady who I hope she actually become a good, prominent writer. These are my heroes. Little children. Because what? You learn things from heroes. And if you can continue to learn, and even see a little person and say, you know what, I just learned something because I didn't realize that before. Even to the young lady who would have done a lot of things with her subject, with honor, her circumstances. These are persons we have to look at. So, you know, persons look at other persons as heroes to other things. And all of us we talking here, we are heroes to some other person for whatever reason. So I just want to say, let us continue to give our support to our people and recognize our people for what they've done. Even recognize ourselves, because we have to recognize, oh, I think I would have done something good for someone or some people. So I really want us to realize that, you know what? Each and every single one of us have something to contribute. Maybe not nationwide, but even to our community where we are. Mm-hmm. But as parents, we talk to parents now, as we go to this journey of life, we should make sure our conduct in such a way that we are heroes to our children, our grandchildren, and our great-grandchildren. And my grandparents, all of them, you know, Mr. Adolphine from Sick Tree, my hero, my uncles, my aunts, whether they're here in St. Louis or overseas, Cecil Pell, these are my heroes. Even a lady who I didn't know before, but I get licks for things I never done before in a baby. I don't know if you know that. It's just that this lady saw me and my brother and said, you know, I like these people and I want the best for them. And our mother said, you this direction to go to school every day. This lady didn't see us pass. As far as she can, and she tell our mother we didn't win school. And these are people who helped to shape my life to who I'm at today. So these are my heroes. You know, and therefore I want everybody to know. There are other persons who are going to do extraordinary things like Kim Collins and these people, and our prime minister, our former prime minister, and the other leaders that brought us here that we speak about, the other five national heroes. And therefore we have to recognize that. And I just want to say, to God be the glory, great things he has done for all of us. And our nation have a way to go forward. And as we speak about health, I just wanted to remember, health is life. Health is wealth, because there's a lot of persons who have money, but it's squandered because of health problems. So let us try to live a healthy life. Eat properly, do your exercise, but you know what? Try to live peaceably with all men as you can. You know, and you will realize how much you stress. You may not have to, I don't know, you may not have to drink alcohol or do any other thing, but what I observed, though, Biff, and our listening audience, that too many of our young people seem as if they're going mental for one reason, for reasons that we do not know. But we could look at, see what our society, what changes might have happened in our society, and figure, could this be part of it? I'm not going to jump to any conclusion, but I'm just saying our society has changed so much. There's abuse and misuse of so many different things, and plus the pressures of life, especially if you finish with school, looking for a job and you cannot get one, and you have so many other problems. So I'm just saying, mental health is very important as well, just as physical health. So, but I know for sure, good sleep, laughter, eating correctly, drinking your water, and of course, having a spiritual connection. I can't tell anybody else what to do. But read your Bible, go to church, and you'll see what difference that could make. And especially for young people, you cannot be a professional sport person when you're using banned substance, what the sports you shouldn't use.
0: Repeat that again, please, caller. Caller, repeat that again, please.
3: So you cannot be a good sporting person if you're using banned substance that the sport or the governing body say you shouldn't use.
0: Preach it, brother.
3: Because a lot of our young persons, their dream is to be this player. But yet, when you go on the field, you see something else. And for our players who are in the cricketing world, the Leeward Islands or the West Indies, and even playing for the other sports, as you mentioned, I just want them to just focus. Practice, practice, practice. Even others are sleeping, just practice. That would make the difference between a professional and an elite athlete and an elite player than any other ordinary player. And I would like for our players to just go out and stay focused. And also, it boils back to doing healthy eating. Because sometimes persons play, and do not even think about what they put inside of their body when it comes to nourishing their body. The body needs certain nourishment. It needs time to heal as well. You know, so I need to be focused, a real comfortable, relaxed mind as a sport person. And therefore, I'm just encouraging those persons who want to be professional. Remember what the rules say. You cannot get professional when you're doing certain things. Those who are already professional doing, just stay focused and make sure diet is very important, but practice, practice, practice, practice. Even when people are sleeping, even when you're eating, you practice. You start mentally practicing and you will see, put it physically, what you practice mentally could come physically and come out strong. So I just want to leave that with you and our audience base. And I'm Cartensia. Mm-hmm. And if before I go, if you have any questions to ask me, You could do that before you leave?
0: Not at this moment. Well, we have to go to a break, so perhaps maybe later in the show. We thank you for calling, and we do appreciate that.
3: Well, thank you very much, and thank you very much, and thank you very much, and God bless our beautiful and beloved nation of Saints and Needy. And God bless constituency system as usual. Thank you. Peace.
1: All right. Thank you, Colin. We're going to take a short break, and we'll be right back. Stay tuned.
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0: and we're back on Island T, just about 2 minutes after the hour of nine, and we were just saying time waits on no one. And with me in studio here at Island T, we have the lovely Lucille Vaughn, and she will be talking, and we know her favorite genre, her favorite subject is sexual health. So, Lucille, good morning. How are you doing today?
1: Good morning. I'm fine, thank you.
0: All right.
1: Thanks for having me.
0: Our pleasure always. So you can begin.
1: Yes, so this month, all around the Caribbean, we are celebrating Caribbean Wellness Day.
0: Okay.
1: And that should have been about September the 12th or thereabout. But then we moved it into Caribbean Wellness Week,
0: mm-hmm.
1: because we thought that something as big and important as health shouldn't really take one day. And mm-hmm. so we extended it into a week, and now we have gone to a Caribbean Wellness Month.
0: Mm-hmm.
1: And so here we are. And also, it is Sexual Health Awareness Month as well.
0: Okay.
1: So all of the activities planned, we have that sexual health component. So that is why I am here, because on every radio show today, or mm-hmm. most of them this morning and this afternoon,
0: mm-hmm.
1: you will hear something about either nutrition,
0: mm-hmm.
1: diabetes, hypertension, and we at the National AIDS Secretariat, then you know that we are responsible for sexual health. Somebody has to do it, right?
0: Yes, and you do it best. I always say you educate us best on that.
1: Yes. So, exactly, where do I start, no? I guess that I will start with the definition for sexual health. Because when we hear health,
0: mm-hmm.
1: everybody tends to talk about physical health,
0: yeah.
1: and mental health, and you hear about spiritual health. But we hardly pay much attention to sexual health. And so, from the World Health Organization point of view, sexual health is a state of physical, emotional, and mental and social well-being in relation to sexuality. So you realize that every aspect of our beings come into play with sexual health. So
0: yeah.
1: so that your physical health affects your sex life, and your sex life affects
0: your physical health.
1: And according to the World Health Organization, achieving and maintaining sexual health requires a positive and respectful approach to sexuality
0: mm-hmm.
1: and sexual relationships. I want to reiterate this. For sexual health to be maintained, it requires a positive and respectful approach to sexuality and sexual relationships. And I could say, you know, and we could talk about the rest of the show on this, because I find that when people hear about sexual health
0: mm-hmm.
1: and sex,
0: mm-hmm.
1: a lot of persons draw back from talking
0: mm-hmm.
1: about sex. And you can't run from it. We are sexual beings. I mean, God made us that way.
0: Mm-hmm.
1: And I am tired of hearing people say, you are a Christian and you so like to talk about sex. Well, which means that they are telling God that he did something wrong.
0: Yeah.
1: And so God himself is probably dirty. But I always say that I would like, no, because if they feel that being Christ-like,
0: mm-hmm.
1: it means that you can't talk about sex. Then
0: mm-hmm.
1: it means that they are not associating anything positive and uplifting with sex. So if it starts with me, because
0: mm-hmm.
1: I didn't make sex, it has to be that they feel that God did something inappropriate. And before I let Dr. Ofri come in,
0: mm-hmm.
1: I was just saying that one of the reasons why I would like to go to heaven
0: mm-hmm.
1: is that I would like to see who created the clitoris
0: mm-hmm.
1: And who invented sex. No, because he got to be a genius. It is one of the most pleasurable and satisfying aspects
0: uh-huh.
1: of the human being, and
0: mm-hmm.
1: I'm grateful for it. It's a beautiful gift,
0: mm-hmm.
1: our sexuality, and of such, we should appreciate it,
0: yeah.
1: Say thanks for it,
0: mm-hmm.
1: and protect it.
0: And that is true. Good morning, Doc. Welcome.
2: Good morning. How are good you? Morning. I'm all right. Thank all you for right. having us. I think my colleague have dived deep into a lot about sexual health, which is really awesome. And I want to say that sexual health talks about all the general ramification of men's health and everybody's health.
0: Yeah.
2: You know, because if you look at it from the component of even from man's perspective, sexual health encompasses just sexual intimacy. Mm-hmm. It affects the emotional and also the psychological aspect of a man's health. And when the emotional and psychological aspect of a man's health is affected, trust me, it will affect every aspect of his life.
0: Mm-hmm.
2: And when there's an increase in stress, right, there is actually it could lead to even non-communicable diseases, could even lead to issues like cardiovascular diseases as well. And that can greatly affect their functionality of their life, you know, activities. So sexual health itself plays a vital role in our general life. So it's important that we know that sexual health is not only about sexual intimacy, but a general holistic aspect that has to do with your health.
0: Okay. You said it's not just about intimacy. For the average person listening, they're going to be like, so what do you actually mean?
2: All right. When I mean it's not just intimacy, it's not about just having sexual intercourse.
0: Mm-hmm.
2: Going to hear sexual health, they think about sex health. Sex health is far different. I think Mrs. Vaughn is very knowledgeable in respect of that, and she has a skill in actually passing out that message when it comes to sex health. And we want to give her kudos for that.
0: Yes.
2: But sexual health is beyond that. So when we're talking about sexual health, we're talking about your emotional, your psychological, your physical health plays a vital role in ensuring that you have a holistic definition of having a healthy sexual life.
1: And we were also saying, because you would probably hear us use the term sexuality. And sexuality refers to the way in which we express ourselves as human beings, as sexual beings, our thoughts, our preferences, our fantasies. It is generally how we express ourselves as sexual beings. It also brings in to play our preferences, our sexual orientation, and how do you view someone who has a different orientation. Okay, so I am a woman and I am expecting that every other woman would want to have a relationship with that of the opposite sex, and we have to learn to appreciate the differences. Hence, we have the LGBTQ plus community. And it is just containing and respect, not only self-respect, but respect for somebody else's sexuality.
2: And I want to stress the fact also that sexual health, as we started from the beginning, sexual health can sometimes link to other conditions like diabetes. Sexual health can link to conditions like diabetes, can lead to some conditions like hypertension. And all of those things, because of the stress.
0: You said lead to?
2: Link.
0: Oh, link. Oh, because...
2: Can link to.
0: Okay.
2: Right? And all of those things are built up of stress. When stress is increasing the body, a lot of things about your life is being affected.
0: How is it linked?
2: Thank you. How is it linked?
0: Yeah.
2: Look at it. Sexual health. Remember, we're talking about the physical, the psychological, and the mental, and even the biological aspect of it.
0: Okay.
2: Right. So if you are mentally affected, your health is mentally affected, there's an increase in stress. Right. And if there's an increase in stress, there is a hormone that is produced as a result of stress, and that can lead to increase in blood pressure.
0: Okay.
2: And when there's an increase in blood pressure, that can also lead into damage of your kidneys.
0: Okay.
2: You understand? Mm-hmm. So your health is actually linked to your sexual health.
1: Mm-hmm. Wait, doctor, and don't forget that hypertension and diabetes And when you have certain hard problems, it leads to a kind of impotence. And
0: that so I could that understand. Is, and, so that's what I was wondering.
1: Is affected too.
2: When there is an when your blood pressure is increased, of course, you know that there are some maintenance or medication that are being used in treatment. Mm-hmm. And that can actually affect, some of the side effects can actually affect your your functionality as a man. Wow. Right. Mm-hmm. And also some of them can even have a slight effect on your libido level. Yeah. Right. So it can actually affect that aspect. So with time now, you say you are not functioning in the capacity you ought to function or you desire to function because general holistically your mental health or your sexual health is not at its optimum as it ought to be.
1: And even before you reach to take the medication, the nerves and the arteries are affected.
0: Wow.
1: And when they become narrowed, then that affects blood flow.
0: Yes.
1: And you know that that erection needs blood flow.
0: Yeah. Mm-hmm.
1: And that is why we are saying that when men are unable to have an erection and maintain it, do not jump to take the Viagra and the other drugs. They are saying that the first thought should be that there might be a heart problem, a cardiac problem.
0: Okay.
1: So go and get tested, because if you push drugs, then that is what sometimes lead to
0: the death.
2: Yes, truly, and if you look at it, we are so quick to want to take medication.
0: Yeah.
2: So it's always best to go see a physician to have a holistic view on your ass on what your condition to properly advise you, well-informed information, right? Because if you jump to want to rectify an issue because if you, this is my problem, you would lead to other complication, all right? So it's always advisable to find, you sort out information or help from a physician to help you provide a guideline on how to address whatever condition that you're facing, you know?
0: And notice when you came in, you were speaking on men. I can put men in two categories. You were talking about both men and women, or you were just talking about men in general. Are men more affected when it comes to sexual health than women?
2: I don't have the statistics in respect to that. I will not say I do, but I would say men
1: emotionally men
2: tends to have challenges, but they are not health seeking. Unlike women.

0: withdraw. But we're using this avenue to actually encourage the men and say, discuss, talk about your matter. It might be smaller than what you think, or it might be more serious than what you can handle. Have a conversation with your physician, have a conversation with the health educator. They will find a way to make sure that your matter is addressed. Then I moved to the aspect of both men and women, because women also experience a lot of stress as well. And that can affect them. Some people, do you know what, due to stress, right, they could find themselves overeating because it's a compensation, and that can lead to diabetes because you want to consume a whole lot of bad food and all of this stuff, and also lead to increase in cholesterol, increase in so many other these things, and then they can have conditions, and then they can have, you know, non-communicable diseases, and that can, that is really, really affecting us in the Federation as well as in the Caribbean and the world at large. So generally, sexual health is very important. It's something that we need to look at and have a conversation with when we meet our physician.
1: Sexual health, as we said before, it affects every aspect of one's well-being. But too many times, Doc, we come and people are expected to hear about STIs and the downside. And we would also want to maintain that sex is a beautiful gift, and sexual health also, apart from a positive and respectful approach needed, it says that it also must be safe and pleasurable, free of coercion, discrimination, and violence. And I want to zero in on pleasurable yet safe, because we have a big problem in Saint Kitts. Everybody, not everybody, most persons tend to have sex. I mean, sex is natural. So we think about the pleasurable aspect and not safe. Too many times when persons come in for testing, we have to ask this question: do you use a condom every time? And you will hear the no. And then they are still expecting a negative HIV result. And that is something that I always want to ask. Why aren't we using condoms? And how can we use condoms, ensuring that we are safe and still maintain that aspect of it being pleasurable?
2: In particular, you mentioned condoms. Who in particular should be using condoms? Because I think persons that are married, unless that's something that you want to do, once you're one-on-one and nobody else is invading your little space, then you shouldn't be, right? So who should it... Who
1: everybody, but Dr.
0: You see, it's a very interesting question, because we receive that almost every day, right? At the office, we use that every day. The fact is that sex itself is a risk, and a risk that you decide
2: but
0: to take.
2: But even though you're with a committed partner, you're in a marriage?
0: Yes.
2: Why are you using a condom? Unless you're family planning here.
0: That's why I want to state the fact that sex is a risk. You're opening yourself and saying, you know what, I trust enough to share whatever you have. And you trust me enough to share whatever I have.
2: That's true.
0: In other words, why the fact that, you know, of course, it's a sex is a beautiful thing, right? We have to apply wisdom in how we navigate that. I understand that married couples, right, will take the risk. Remember, we'll take the risk. Risk.
2: But
0: it is
2: in,
0: a risk.
2: We took our test, we come in, we clean everybody good. How is it still a risk and it's just me and you?
0: HIV, Lucine, HIV and other STIs are passed through trust. Thank you. It is not a license of, it's not a license for covering or prevention of STIs. You can still be exposed.
2: But talking, so we do everything. So
0: you could do everything and have all the certificate put on the wall. Yes, we are married. You can even laminate it.
2: Not the married part, but I mean the testing part before you got married, especially if you are people that were out there.
0: Thank you. So if it happens in that aspect, that's why we encourage people to ensure that you get yourself tested and also encourage your partner. That's why it will be a conversation where, you know, you encourage your partner to be more health conscious. All right, you get yourself tested. We also still encourage the use of condom, you know, even while you're married. However, we know that we cannot procreate with the use of condom, right? So we understand that that is a risk. But you need to know that you're taking the risk. So whatever
2: even
0: the person
2: though
0: has,
2: we're faithful.
0: Yes. So we're encouraging people that no matter what you do, mm-hmm. ensure that your health is your responsibility.
2: Mm-hmm.
0: Take your health seriously by ensuring that you condomize. And proper use of condom too, to ensure that you protect yourself. Even if the person, so you remember after the test, now we give you a little piece of paper. We call it a rider's license, right?
2: Mm-hmm.
0: But it is not a certificate of assurance,
2: mm-hmm.
0: that you are free from STI, because we also explain the window period. So if somebody is intimate,
2: mm-hmm.
0: unprotected a month ago, all right, and come and get the test done today, or last week, or tomorrow, yesterday, and get the test done today, it will show negative, even if the person is exposed to STI, because it takes about 2 to 3 months for the body to produce the antibody that our test can detect that the person is positive or negative. That's why we say, if you are, one, a person that has multiple partners, one, more reckless, you know, we encourage that you do your test every 3 months to ensure that we can pick up whatever. Mm-hmm. And it's a problem that people still know using condom, even if that information is being passed on.
2: I know.
0: Every time they come to the test, the counselors always provide that information and say, you know what, it's important that they use condoms, but people still have the issue.
1: I would like to address that question because I see the passion in which she spoke. Now, we have some key populations, and sometimes we term them key populations are the persons who are more vulnerable
2: mm-hmm.
1: to being exposed. And mm-hmm. one of the emerging groups is the married. Even they are more at risk than the sex workers, because the sex workers know their trade, and so they get tested regularly
2: mm-hmm.
1: and they use a condom every
2: time.
1: But the married seem to think that they are safe, and so they have a false sense of security.
0: Yes.
1: Nobody says to throw the trust through the door,
2: mm-hmm.
1: but we have to remember that we are human beings and we fail and we err
2: mm-hmm.
1: at times. So why must I pay for my partner's mistake if he were to slip up? No, we had our test in 1998
2: mm-hmm.
1: and we came in clean. But I might have met him later, 1998 or 1999. It was just a one-night stand, and he went home and prayed. But that thing is still sitting inside there. And although we might be 99.9% sure,
2: mm-hmm.
1: if we are honest, doctor, where is your wife now?
0: Yeah.
1: Where is your husband now? We might say at work, only me know where my husband is. He's at Springfield.
2: Oh.
1: I am 100% sure.
2: Mm-hmm.
1: And we are saying just that little room,
2: mm-hmm.
1: you can never know. So in your mind, we are not dictating anything.
2: Yeah.
1: We are just reminding you
2: yeah.
1: that it is still a risk.
2: Yeah.
1: And whatever happens, you have to say, this is something that I choose because I had the opportunity to protect myself.
2: Mm-hmm.
1: And let me not even go that route. What if he might have had something way before
0: he met, or
1: but
0: month
1: then
0: before.
1: You said yes a month before you all got married,
2: mm.
1: and he was still in the window period. So, hey, do the right thing, and we need to move on now and say how we can make sex interesting and pleasurable with protection, so you kill two birds with a stone. It's sweet and you're still safe.
0: And also know this, you know, just in addition to what she just said,
2: mm.
0: HIV can be in your body for up to 10 years.
2: And you don't know?
0: And you don't know. Yeah. So not that he has, since he got married to you, he has not been unfaithful, you know.
2: Mm-hmm.
0: But before he met you, he might be exposed, or
2: mm.
0: you might be exposed, and
2: mm-hmm.
0: you don't even know. And you're still living comfortably,
2: mm-hmm.
0: right? So that's why we encourage even married partner to ensure that they talk about sexual health. They talk about, you know, getting tested. Just as you do your yearly regular checkup,
2: mm-hmm.
0: HIV should be part of the screening you do
2: mm-hmm.
0: for the year as married couples,
2: mm-hmm.
0: just to ensure that you are in a safe space,
2: mm-hmm.
0: all right? And for those that are not married, it's also important that paramount that you use condom all the time.
2: Mm-hmm.
0: In fact, some persons say, oh, I have my baby mama and with I am my girlfriend, so we are good. Mm-hmm. But if I'm taking anything outside, I make sure I protect.
2: Mm-hmm.
0: You might be doing that. How about your girlfriend might not be doing that? So you are still exposed.
2: Mm-hmm.
0: So that is why it's important to know that whatever you do sexually, right, it is a risk that you are taking.
2: Okay.
1: Right? I realize that we might just have about 5 more minutes and you are going to tell them about next week, Friday.
0: Mm-hmm.
1: But I just want to add here because mm-hmm. I once had a client and I have made this a show. We would be partnering with nutrition, watch what you eat.
2: Mm-hmm.
1: And it speaks to what is on your plate. But there is a flyer going around, and this young lady is lying in bed. Her legs are up, and a young man is looking mm-hmm. between them. Yes. A caller?
2: Yes. Okay, caller, go ahead. Good morning.
3: Yes, good morning to everybody. And greetings once more in Jesus Christ's name, the only Savior of sinners, from their sins and from hell. Now, first of all, I would like to say that based on the teachings of the Bible, no fornicator, no adulterer, no sexually immoral person will enter the kingdom of heaven. They die in that condition, they go straight to hell for all eternity.
2: Okay.
3: So no condom is worth it. The right thing to do for your sexual health, for your spiritual health especially, the only right and proper thing to do is to, first, become a serious Christian, and second, choose a mate who is also a very serious Christian, and then get married and have sex after that. That is the only proper thing to do for both your physical, but most of all, spiritual health. And to advise somebody, to tell them, and I'm talking about priests, pastors, and everything, so it ain't make no sense nobody come. So, but the priests, them and the pastor, them are doing it, where they too going to end up in hell if they don't biblically repent.
2: Okay.
3: And also, let me also say that telling somebody to use condoms who ain't married is the same thing as telling somebody, well, you should not steal, but if you're going to steal, this is what you should do to lessen the danger to yourself. Because both of them are wrong, both of them are evil and wicked, and both of them end up in hell if you do not biblically repent. So,
2: all
3: this
2: right,
3: is what I want to encourage people to do. Listen to the Bible and obey the Bible. Thank you very much.
2: All right. Thank you, caller, for your comments.
0: You want, thank you so much, caller. We really appreciate your call. And I want to say thank you for that. We want to also indicate that we also advocate for abstinence, that abstinence is also one of the major way of preventing exposure to any STI whatsoever.
2: Mm-hmm.
0: And also, thank you so much for stating that fact. However, please note that wisdom is extremely profitable to direct.
2: Mm-hmm.
0: We know that people will err, people will make mistakes, so we don't want to ensure that when they make mistakes, they will not be exposed to things that will affect them, because remember, the health of a nation is the wealth of the nation. So if we have people that make mistakes, just like we have correction facilities, does not mean we shouldn't be correction facilities because everybody, you know, have to live right. But if people err, we have to ensure that they are they have an area where we can encourage them and can strengthen them, can actually help them to be back in line mm-hmm. where they ought to be, without being destroyed.
1: Okay, so I think that we are down to a minute. I was just saying, watch what you eat.
2: Mm-hmm.
1: And there was this picture of a young lady lying on a bed and a young man looking between her legs. And we had that twist because sometimes persons come and say, but I inspected and I didn't see any rash or anything that I don't see mm-hmm. that shows that you have a STI,
2: mm-hmm.
1: you know, no warts and no unusual smell.
2: Mm-hmm.
1: And we are saying that some STIs have no symptoms and sometimes it is in the blood. So whereas we would be saying no what to look for the different signs. Please note that if you don't see anything, it doesn't mean that that person is clean, meaning that they don't have an STI. The only way you will know is to get tested.
2: Okay.
0: Yes. So feeling healthy does not mean you're free from infection, you know.
2: Yeah.
0: Feeling healthy or even looking healthy does not mean you are free from infection. So the only way you can know you're free is by getting tested and regularly to ensure, and also ensure that you put in the prevention measures to achieve and prevent to achieve that aspect of holistic health, right? I'll go down into what we have for the 25th. So 25th will be at the Independence Square conducting screening.
2: Okay.
0: So that's an opportunity also to come out and get tested. Bring your friends, your family members, your husband, your boyfriend. Yes, will be from 9 a.m. to 5 p.m.
2: Okay.
0: 9 a.m. to 5 p.m. at the Independence Square. So get your partner, get your friends, get your family members. Come, show them that you love them. Don't wait until they are dead and you go buy a big read. To express. This is time to show them love, show them that you they matter to you by encouraging them to what? Get tested and to actually prevent exposure to STIs that can actually affect and destroy them. And also we'll be doing HIV, we'll be doing blood pressure checks as well as sugar checks, you know, which is JMA. We also be doing mental health evaluation as well, and also the counselors there. There we also will be having dental health as well. That's the dentist will be there, you know, and his team to ensure that he can provide that counseling and also that, you know, physical examination to provide the care that you need, right? So ensure that you get yourself available there, you know, encourage your colleagues and friends to be there. So we'll be there from 9 a.m. to 5 p.m. So come out. And nutritionists will be there as well to provide the nutritional aspect of counseling to you on healthy eating. Okay? Thank you.
1: And sometimes, to docs, some persons don't come because they say, well, my partner tested and she's good and it means I am good. And we are saying that is not true. There is something called a discordant couple where one person might be positive and the other is negative, and we don't know at which point you would turn over to be positive. Mm-hmm. So it is like salvation. You see, like how only you alone can vote for your salvation. Your status is yours alone. So you cannot look at your partner's status and think that that is yours. So be wise, condomize, and come out and get tested.
2: Yes. All right. Anything else to add before we wrap up?
0: We want to say thank you to WinFM for such an opportunity. You guys have been amazing over the years, and we want to say thank you. And for the management, thank you. And for you, you've been always amazing. We pray that God will strengthen you all and increase you guys in all aspects. And please, out there, abstinence is still the best. Being faithful to a partner is still rocking. It's still nice.
2: Yeah.
0: And also ensuring that you having multiple partners expose you to even higher risk of exposure. Yeah. And if you are exposed to HIV or on other STIs, please be aware that getting treated is the best. You're looking at spreading it can even increase the viral load in your system and lead you faster to AIDS instead of just maintaining that aspect of HIV. And there's treatment. The testing is free, the treatment is free, and the treatment, if you adhere to the treatment, it can bring your viral load so low that you become untransmittable. Yeah. That's U equals U. So it's important that you know that, so you can get that done in all the health centers and also at GNF. It is and also at the National AIDS Secretariat. It is free. I want to state that in some countries, it is not free. But in St. Kitts and Nevis, the government of St. Kitts and Nevis, the Ministry of Health, have ensured that the testing is free, the treatment is free, and the condoms are also free. So you don't have a reason to not to protect yourself. There's nothing else that we can do but to encourage you to seize the opportunity, grab it, and ensure that you are protected and safe. Thank you so much.
2: All right. So thank you. It's always a pleasure having you in studio to educate us, and thank you for answering our questions. And we know we're not supposed to, but some people don't hear, so they have to give them the way that can help them to maintain their health. So thank you, folks. For those of you listening and watching, stay tuned. We'll be right back after this break.
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0: 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Boy, time really flies when you're having fun. It's now 9:43 and I'm going to be with you all by my lonesome self, me, myself, and I, as Cortensia, she had to leave. But guess what? I'm not quite alone because you are with me and I have a caller. Good morning, caller. Welcome to Island Tea, you're live.
1: Good morning. Morning, Mr. Mills. How are you today?
0: I am blessed, highly favored, and giving thanks. What about you?
1: I am very well, and thanks for asking. This morning, I want to speak of two things. One, your recent guest you had on the air, the medical doctor and Miss Vaughn, who knows so much about health.
0: Indeed.
1: And I love the way she speaks about sex. A lot of people don't want to hear that.
0: Plain and simple.
1: That's why this study of the human body must be taught in school. That is biology. However, on the other side, I want to speak towards what a man called and said just before you had your commercials and after you had the guest in the studio. He was rather encouraging and good advice to people who professionally known about playing sports. I liked it. But he spoke of something that I want to say is incorrect. Listen carefully. So Dr. Kennedy Simmons, who once was an anesthesiologist in the Joseph and Franz General Hospital, who loves tennis, even left here and went to Wimbledon because of his love for tennis, went to Anguilla to work, and he did work and did well, according to the medical services, to people in Anguilla. However, after he was then later become the director of the Anguilla's medical services because of his services in Anguilla. And his name is mentioned every year in May, what is called Anguilla Day, because of the pulling away from St. Kitts and Nevis. But his name is never mentioned and never was mentioned as a national hero. So Dr. Kennedy Simmons is not, a national hero of Anguilla. You have a good day and take care. Goodbye.
0: Thank you very much, caller. That's an interesting point, because I did say I wasn't aware, and I haven't had a chance to check it. And, this is, as the caller is saying, that is not correct, that statement. And that is why we have to be so careful in the media when we are saying things positive, especially not so positive at all, because you don't know when what is going to, who is going to say what. And again, we always say the callers, the views expressed by the callers are not necessarily the views of the hosts of Island Tea, and Win FM 98.9, the radio station, the board of directors, the sponsors of Win FM 98.9. That is something that we always say, and we appreciate that. Now, we're moving on. Where do we go? We have 14 more minutes. We're still taking your calls. And what the doctor said, the doctor said, very interesting, as well as Mrs. Vaughn. We have to be careful. We have to get tested. And the experts indicate that you should get tested, I think it's every 3 months, every 6 months. But it's better to overtest, so to speak, than not get tested at all. And you never know who has it. And I'm remembering Magic Johnson, seeing him playing, running up and down. He came out and said he had AIDS. And looking at him playing basketball, nobody could have told me that he actually had AIDS, and he told the world that he did, and he continued playing sports. So really, if you're contracted, you're positive for HIV, it doesn't necessarily mean it's the end of the world. Yes, it's a funny position to be in, but the AIDS medication and the persons with it go on to live sometime, because Magic Johnson, he's still around with us, and was it early 2000s that he said he had it? He had HIV. But it's important. The doctor used a word, Mrs. Vaughan used a word, wisdom. Wisdom. A very powerful word. And in everything we do, we have to exercise that special word called wisdom. And I say it, Greg Carlin, and stating his points, his view, his opinions on what the Bible says, and the Bible speaks about fornication, etc. And so that is a point. And my interpretation of what Greg is saying, that because the health fraternity, they are giving out condoms, they are encouraging people to sin. Let that sink in a bit. And he also used the analogy, giving persons condoms and encouraging them to have sex before marriage is like, what did he put? About the thief putting things in place for them to go and thief, or whatever it is. But it's all about wisdom. The reality is, whether we like it or not, the reality is persons are going to have sex outside of marriage. That's the reality, whether we like it or not. Whether it's right or wrong, that is the reality. So does that mean the health fraternity should just sit back and say, oh, I'm not going to give you any condoms, so because you shouldn't have sex before marriage, so we're not going to give you any condoms. Let me pause as I take this call. Good morning, caller. Thank you for Island T. You're live.
2: Yes, Biff, it is me.
0: Yes, sir.
2: No, I hope my credit lasts. But let me say this, some things quickly. I said telling people to wear condoms for safety is like telling a thief to do the, yes, people are going to thief and you should not thief. But if you're going to thief, do this and that for your safety.
0: Okay.
2: No, it's the same thing because both of them are wrong, evil, wicked, and so on.
0: Wisdom.
2: So wisdom, the Bible tells us, wisdom is only in obeying the word of God. Anything outside obeying the word of God, the Bible tells us, is foolishness.
0: Okay, Greg. Stick a pin. So it's foolishness for me to wear a condom, especially when I'm being promiscuous, running up and down, having sex with all my cousins here
2: yes.
0: and there.
2: Yes.
0: It's foolishness.
2: The whole act.
0: Were I to contract AIDS because I didn't wear a condom? How do you deal with that, Greg?
2: That's all part of the result of your foolishness.
0: Okay. So if we have a chance to prevent that second part, irrespective of my foolishness, shouldn't we do that, Greg?
2: No, you should repent and stop it.
0: Greg.
2: Because you're committing your fornication and you're dead and you go hell. Where's the wisdom in that?
0: I understand what you're saying, Greg, but Cortensia uses a word quite frequently when she's speaking to you. The reality is, and I like this word that Mrs. Vaughan used, wisdom. Contrary to what you are saying, Greg, wisdom. So let me put it this way. I know fire gonna burn me, and I don't exercise wisdom because I'm not a Christian, however you would have put it, and I put my hand in the fire. Where's the wisdom in that? We have to be really realistic, Greg, in my humble view. And the reality is, as much as it is wrong, it is happening. As much as people are saying, we need to do the right thing, move from the bad ways, go to the right way, as much as that is happening, the reality is, everybody will not do that. The reality is, a lot of people doing it. So, contrary to, well, I shouldn't say that. In my view, wisdom is giving out the condoms and telling people, well, you're not supposed to have sex, but just in case, if you do for whatever reason, here, have a condom so you won't get infected and or you won't infect your partner. To me, that is wisdom. And I think if persons are going to hell for that type of wisdom, they'll take that wisdom any day. I'm not seeing the sense. I understand what you're saying, Greg, but that's the reality, and we have to face the reality, Greg. We have to face the reality. And the reality is, how many billions of people in the world? Let's assume half of them married. I'm not certain what the figure is, but let's assume half. What's the figure? 8 million, 8 billion, 9 billion? I can't remember, but we could check that. Let us assume it's 7 billion. Let us assume half of them married, 3.5 billion. It therefore means the other half, 3.5 billion people, they are not married. Let us assume, I don't know, 2 billion are children. So therefore, 1.5 billion are adults. Out of those 1.5 billion, let's say even half a billion having sex. And I break to go to this call. Thank you, caller. Welcome to Island TO Live.
3: Good morning. Good morning.
0: Good morning, Cleo. How are you today?
3: I'm good. Just tuning in late. I tried to find you out earlier, but you wasn't on, so I thought you wasn't coming on today.
0: Well, yes, we got out of blocks a little late, and we're live and kicking and roaring, and we have been going. But thank you for tuning in. Thank you for calling.
3: I'm catching the last.
0: Better late than never.
3: Yes, but yes, to what you and Greg were discussing, right? As a born-again Christian, I would encourage my kids to wait until marriage to have intercourse. But you can only lead a horse to water.
0: Correct.
3: You cannot force it to drink.
0: Exactly.
3: Now, Greg has to remember, my question is to Greg, did he wait until marriage to have sex?
0: That's a good question. I don't know. He alone will have to marry to answer that question.
3: Well, I would like him to answer that question, because he must remember he didn't was a Christian all his life. He made mistakes along the way.
0: That's correct.
3: So if he have to remember, the people that are having intercourse outside of marriage, they're not born again. They're not saved. So if the doctors can say, okay, give them protection, tell them protect yourself. Because even though they say protect yourself, some people still decide they're not going to protect themselves.
0: Exactly.
3: Right? But they're telling you protect yourself.
0: Mm-hmm.
3: But Greg must remember he's still on earth.
0: Mm. I love that.
3: He's still on earth.
0: I love that, Cleo. Mm.
3: And so nothing wrong if you tell the people protect yourself, because if you don't protect yourself, then you have to go find the money to deal with your mistake, to deal with the health problem. Would you rather the government people paying for them while they're sick, or they come bother you for GoFundMe? When I give you a condom and you say, the health people say, I give you the condom and say, you protect yourself. Greg has to remember, he's still on earth. We're still down here.
0: Good point.
3: It's not everybody living for God.
0: Reality.
3: Exactly. Life is real. And then he must remember, even people, some people who say they're saved, they slip. Remember the word of God said, you want to do good, evil present itself. He said, this very flesh that we're in is enmity against God.
0: Preach it, sister. Preach it.
3: It is based enmity against God. Everything you want to do good, but evil keep presenting itself. You know, it's easier to do bad than, it's so quick for us to do the wrong than to do the good. Because the flesh, born in sin and shape in iniquity, in sin our mother conceived us. And some of us literally, because you know we have this thing where you say, I'm a lawful child and you're a bastard.
0: Correct.
3: So some of us, when I hear people quote that scripture, even when I quote it, I tell God, literally, I look at the natural, this real life. I was born in sin. My mother and father was not married. So I literally was born in sin and shaped in iniquity.
0: Mm-hmm.
3: Come on, Greg got to be real. He's still on earth.
0: That's the reality.
3: And people prone to make mistakes. People prone to mess up. Is what we do after we mess up. Is what when we take the time to look in ourselves and repent. If you follow Greg, oh my Lord. Father God, I'm going to ask for mercy.
0: Indeed, Cleo. Thank you very much,
3: mercy,
0: my dear.
3: Lord, mercy. I'm gone.
0: Yeah, thank you very much, Cleo. Yeah, I love that. I love that input by Cleo there. Whether we like it or not, and I was using the example about the billions, and I would say at least 500 million people will be having sex out of marriage, and I'm just putting these figures to paint a picture. So we shouldn't give those 500 million people in the world any condoms to have safe sex. We have to be real. We have to be real. I understand what Greg is saying. I understand what the Bible says. I understand what he's saying about the Bible. But we still have to be real. We have to. And I like how Cleo said. And somewhere in the Bible it says something about something and the flesh is weak. And because even Christians, as Cleo said, they slip back now and then. And from the reality again is Satan, once you're not a Christian, I guess he's not going to try. He doesn't need to try to convince you, so to speak. But the Christians are the persons he's going to target and go hard because he wants them to come back. He's lost them and he wants them to come back. So that is how it is. The reality is a lot of people having sex outside of marriage. So we just don't sit down and say, because you're committing sin, we're not going to do anything for you. And going to hell, getting contracting diseases, that is because of you not being a Christian. You're going against the word of God. So therefore, take your penalty, your punishment, whatever it is. I don't know. But anyway, to each his own. And what I must say, I like Greg. I don't think there's any Christian in the world who really pushes his or her interpretation of the Bible as much as Greg. As much as we may not agree with most, a lot of the things he's saying, he has to get 100% for effort. So keep on doing what you're doing, Greg. I question your interpretation, your understanding, but that's your opinion and I respect it. So please continue. Guess what? We're now at the end of Island Tea, you know. It's 10 o'clock, just like that. Poof. And before I leave, I've been wondering and thinking about our Prime Minister, Dr. The Honorable Terence Dew, and how he is advancing, how he is making out. And we are praying for his speedy and full recovery. And whether we like it or not, irrespective of his condition, no doubt, wherever he is, the last we heard, he's at the Baptist Memorial Hospital, something to that in Florida. But I am certain that he would have been thinking, it's the first national he was there that he has missed, and the ceremonies since he has been Prime Minister. So I want to think that he was thinking about that, how things going. Sorry he isn't there, wish he isn't there. But Doc, I am certain that everything went down well. And I encourage you not to think, as I don't think it's going to happen really, but I'm still encouraging you, concentrate on your health, concentrate on getting better. Relax yourself. You've delegated your duties and responsibilities. Let your cabinet colleagues deal with that. And you see about getting better. You see about getting back. There's another question. When will the Prime Minister return to St. Kitts? Two, when will he be able to return to active duty? And I was in a discussion with a gentleman, a very big supporter of the party, the Labour Party, that is the government. And he was saying that he do not believe it's going to be just now. And I tend to agree with him, because stroke is not anything serious. And because of the pressurized job that the Prime Minister has, I think he needs to be fully rested and 100% fully recovered. And of course, remember, you could recover and there's what the word is, relapse or whatever. But Mr. Prime Minister, we continue to pray for you. The country is praying for you, irrespective of the political parties, the political divide. So please relax, rest yourself. Don't hurt up your head about what is happening or what is not happening. See about your well-being, see about your health, and please get better quickly and fully. Thank you. Ladies and gentlemen, that's it. We've gone a little over time, and we thank you for tuning in to Island Tea here on WinFM 98.9. We encourage you to tune in again tomorrow morning, same time, 8 to 10, when we'll have another edition of Island Tea. Cartesian will be here. I will be here. Godspeed. And remember, Saturday, the 19th, that is our Independence Day, the Independence Parade, and a lot of fitting and partying. Please, well, some people may start the fitting and partying today. As a matter of fact, some may have started it yesterday or even Tuesday, yesterday being National Heroes Day, public holiday. But please, please be safe. Be responsible. If you're drinking, don't drive. If you're driving, don't drink. If you're drinking and you have to drive, please get a designated. Don't drive. Get a designated driver who isn't drinking. And when you're driving, respect the speed limits. Observe them, respect them, and don't drive too close behind the vehicle in front of you. You want, if it stops abruptly, you're able to stop a comfortable distance without any danger and decelerate quietly, cool, calm, without getting too close behind the vehicle. I'm going to leave you. I encourage you to stick and stay with WinFM 98.9 for the balance of our programming, and always be positive in your thoughts, in your words, and in your actions. 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

0: ever hear Earthquake call and say, "Hello, Miss Lee, yes, it's me, Earthquake, I come in Tuesday around 10? No, sir. Earthquake does arrive unannounced, and when it come, it shake all sense and sensibility out of we. 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

0: ever hear Earthquake call and say, "Hello, Miss Lee, yes, it's me, Earthquake, I come in Tuesday around 10? No, sir. Earthquake does arrive unannounced, and when it come, it shake all sense and sensibility out of we. Remain calm, stay inside, and do the DCH. Drop, hover, hold on. 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

0: ever hear Earthquake call and say, "Hello, Miss Lee, yes, it's me, Earthquake, I come in Tuesday around 10. No, sir. Earthquake does arrive unannounced, and when it come, it shake all sense and sensibility out of we. Remain calm, stay inside, and do the DCH. Drop, hover, hold on. Once the shaking starts, you know it's Earthquake. Make a quick move to a safe place. 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

0: ever hear Earthquake call and say, "Hello, Miss Lee, yes, it's me, Earthquake, I come in Tuesday around 10? No, sir. Earthquake does arrive unannounced, and when it come, it shake all sense and sensibility out of we. Remain calm, stay inside, and do the DCH. Drop, hover, hold on. 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
4: Police have announced that two men from Nevis have been sentenced in connection with a robbery committed at the Dayton gas station on Nevis on May 6, 2024. Akevin DeSantis of Church Ground was sentenced to 8 years imprisonment and ordered to pay EC $2,380 in compensation. The compensation is to be paid within 28 days, failing of which he will serve an additional 6 months imprisonment. Nicholas David of Low Street was sentenced to 2 years imprisonment for accessory after the fact of robbery. However, having already spent 2 years, 1 month, and 18 days on remand, David was discharged on time served. Both sentences were handed down by His Lordship Justice Ian Morley at the High Court on Nevis on August 5, 2026. Investing is always viewed as a complicated subject, particularly for people who have little experience with financial markets. But the Eastern Caribbean Securities Commission, the ECSC, is seeking to change that by educating the public about the importance of investing, including how government bonds and stocks work. Representatives of the financial regulatory body were recently guests on WinFM's Island Tea, where they discussed investment, savings, and government securities, and sought to explain some of the basic concepts in terms that the average person can understand. Investment has been promoted by governments and financial institutions across the region as a way for individuals to build wealth and put their money to work. While many people are familiar with stock market and the idea of purchasing shares in companies, there is often less understanding about how those investments actually work, as well as the risk involved. The ECSC representatives explained the process of buying and selling stocks and what investors should consider before putting their money into the market.
5: An individual investor, any investor for that part, cannot directly come to the ECSC to actually show their interest or give us their orders, as we call it, to make these purchases in terms of stocks and treasury bills. They must be done through what we call an intermediary. The ECSC has currently 9 broker-dealers, and those are the intermediaries, where persons must, you know, visit these individuals. They are the ones who act on behalf of the investors to bring the orders to us on the exchange. Now, why is that so? because we are a platform that services across the board. We cover the whole ECCU, so we don't want to give any ideas. We have to be transparent. We have to be fair. We have to be balanced. So we don't offer investment advice, so to speak, nor do we get involved in the actual buying and selling. So it must be done through a licensed broker-dealer.
6: Oh, okay.
5: So what would happen, the individual would visit one of these intermediaries. They would let them know of their interest in what they are willing to buy or sell. That broker-dealer would ask some questions of that individual, that investor, prospective investor, and look at what we call like the risk profile. And there they would be able to give an advice. Risk profile meaning what you may not, they would be able to do based on what your income and so on is.
4: They also drew a distinction between saving and investing, explaining that while both are important components of personal financial planning, they serve different purposes.
7: Investing is important to our economy. Because when that capital is raised, it goes back into the public and to private projects. So it can support infrastructure like roads, airports, services, business growth, employment. So basically when we have investment and capital being raised through our platform, it goes back into helping the people of their respective countries.
6: That's interesting. So though I may not be an investor, I'm benefiting from it because I'm a Kitishan Nigerian.
7: Exactly.
5: Yes, so what is happening, Biff, you are benefiting on both sides.
6: Mm-hmm.
5: Because when you invest in a bond, you are earning interest on that bond or that treasury bill or whatever your investment is. So that is the opportunity where you are growing your wealth. So you are benefiting on that side of the coin. On the other side of the coin, you're also benefiting because governments are coming to us to raise capital so that they can provide the infrastructure, expand our schools, upgrade our hospitals, and these are capital projects that we, as citizens, will eventually benefit from.
4: So what exactly is the ECSC and what role does it play in the financial system?
5: We've been getting that question a lot lately. The Eastern Caribbean Securities Exchange, the ECSC, it is an organized, regulated marketplace where financial products such as stocks, treasury bills, and bonds, they are bought and sold on our exchange. So what we do, we provide that platform or that vehicle where persons can have the opportunity to invest, to purchase stocks and so on. What the ECSC does, it acts as a bridge, so to speak, because on one side, we have investors. Investors are people like you and I who would want to have means of making our monies work for us then, and that is more on the investment side. And also institutions, they also can use this opportunity as an investor. On the other side of that bridge, we have our governments, our corporates, our businesses who want to raise capital for whatever. Sometimes it can be for capital projects. Governments would use these funds raised and businesses to go and expand. So what the ECSC does, it provides that avenue that can connect both the investors and these governments and institutions so that they can actually trade, buying on one side and selling on the other.
4: The discussion also addressed the regulatory framework governing investing in the Eastern Caribbean and the risk people should understand before investing.
5: The market operates within a regulatory framework. There are oversight bodies, regulators that oversee the ECSC to help the investors with their purchase and to ensure that it's done in a transparent and also manner and also to provide some protection for the investors. So that brings an element of trust. Mm-hmm. However, no investment is completely risk-free, Biff. The different financial products carry different risks. However, the government securities, like the bonds that we will speak about in more detail a little later, those are generally considered very low-risk instruments when compared to other risks that we take in life.
4: For years, saving money has been strongly encouraged throughout the Caribbean as an important financial habit. However, with inflation and the rising cost of living reducing the purchasing power of money, financial experts have increasingly emphasized the importance of understanding how savings and investment work together.
8: In regional news,
9: the government of Guyana is expected to see a significant increase in oil revenue by the end of this year. According to the Finance Ministry's mid-year report, the country is expected to rake in $5.9 billion from the sale of Guyana's share of profit oil and just over $508 million in royalties this year. According to the report, there were 162 lifts of crude oil from the Stabroek Block in the first half of the year. During the period January to June 2026,

0: The government received over 1.7 billion US dollars as revenue from its share of profit oil, which included payments for 3 lifts that occurred in the final quarter of last year and 18 of the 21 lifts that occurred in the first 6 months of this year. The government also received 214.4 million US dollars in royalties related to crude oil production and sales in the final quarter of last year and the first quarter of this year. The cumulative balance, inclusive of interest income, of 66.9 million US dollars at the end of June was 4.2 billion US dollars after withdrawals of over 1 billion US dollars. The report said in the first half of the year, rapid development and elevated crude oil prices accelerated cost recovery in the Stabroek Block. Under the Stabroek Block Production Sharing Agreement fiscal framework, the co-venturers are allowed to recover costs up to 75% of gross revenue from volumes produced and sold. And the remaining profit oil is shared 50-50 between the government of Guyana and the partners. As gross revenue increases, the report said, and the cost bank reduce, the cost oil deduction falls toward current operating costs, and Guyana receives more profit oil consistent with the agreement. The finance ministry explained that at the time of preparing budget 2026, it was anticipated that government would have 40 of the 309 lifts of profit oil expected from the Stabroek Block. It says more recent projections now indicate an estimated 326 lifts of profit oil from the Stabroek Block, with an estimated 84 lifts for the government. With the additional lifts and higher crude oil prices, petroleum deposits for the year are now projected to be just over 6.4 billion US dollars, 136.8% higher than projected. The government still continues to strengthen the institutions and pillars that underpin Guyana's petroleum legislative framework, ensuring capacity to monitor the sector and manage its expansion.
1: Mounting U.S.-Iran conflict and disruptions to shipping routes in the Strait of Hormuz have pushed oil prices past US$100 per barrel, sparking concerns over widespread inflation in fuel, food and transportation costs. Prime Minister Philippe G. Pierre recently disclosed that the state has absorbed a $26 million revenue deficit since April 2026 to stabilize retail fuel costs. He noted that absorbing these international surges created a $15 million shortfall in August alone. Speaking at the Monday media briefing ahead of this week's cabinet meeting, the Prime Minister warned that sustained price spikes on the global market will inevitably strain state finances.
2: The pass-through mechanism will come into effect, and as you may note, that the price of fuel has remained steady from last year. We have absorbed all these increases. We have absorbed them. But the time is coming when government have to review the cost of fuel at the pumps.
1: While the administration intends to temporarily protect consumers for foregoing fuel tax revenue and subsidizing cooking gas, the Prime Minister acknowledged that maintaining these safety nets places heavy demands on the national budget.
2: The rise of price in the world market or here?
3: The world market and here.
2: But every day there's a different story. Mm-hmm. Every day you hear that the Strait of Hormuz is open, and they say the war is over. So really, it's unpredictable. I can't prophesy on what's happening. All I can tell you is the government of Sanusia will continue to absorb most of what we can. But the time is coming when we have to look at it, because it's causing a drain on the treasury. It's causing a drain on what we can make available to the people of Sanusia.
1: Government officials are closely tracking developments along the Strait of Hormuz, with the Prime Minister assuring that pump prices will be adjusted once international markets stabilize.
2: But I can assure you that once the prices, the cost of fuel in the world market, once we are satisfied that we've reached a certain level of stability, the consumer will feel the impact. That is an assurance, that because we continue to subsidize, and we also will continue to subsidize.

0: to avoid overextending public reserves. Gina Filippi, HTS News Force.
1: We now bring you these international reports.
2: Yemen's Ansarullah Houthis are pushing towards the city of Marib. Over the past week, the group has been gaining ground in government-held positions. The Houthis have advanced on Marib, the government's last remaining stronghold in the north of the country and a major gas and oil hub. Fighting continues around the city of Taiz on the west coast. The Houthis remain in control of the entire Red Sea coast, as well as the strategic port city of Mocha, which they captured a week ago. Yusuf Mowry is in Yemen's capital, Sana'a. He sent us this report.
3: The fighting is continuing, and the government forces, they're claiming that they have, that the Ansarullah Houthis have suffered a lot of casualties in the clashes that are occurring in a number of fronts in western Taiz, mainly also in the Khaboob district. This is an area, a mountainous area. Strategic importance of it is that it overlooks Bab al-Mandab, and the government forces saying they're launching a number of military operations against Ansarullah Houthi positions in that part of Taiz. They're also saying that they foiled many attempts by the Yemeni group to infiltrate Yemeni government positions. And this is occurring within the vicinity, close proximity of Bab al-Mandab. The area is under the control of the Ansarullah group. However, government forces are still launching a number of operations. They're sending brigade after brigade, and they're being cautious but precise in their military operations. It's not just a face-to-face encounter.
2: U.S. CENTCOM spokesman Captain Tim Hawkins has spoken to Al Jazeera about the situation in Yemen and the Strait of Hormuz. He says the U.S. naval blockade remains effective and that mines have been cleared from the main shipping lanes. Hawkins also says that Washington is supporting its allies in the Yemen conflict.
4: Put it plainly, traffic through the Strait of Hormuz continues to flow. Iran does not control it. We have for months and months helped facilitate the flow of commercial vessels moving cargo and also moving crude oil. Since early May, we have assisted commercial vessels moving more than 900 million barrels of crude oil through the Strait of Hormuz to the global energy market. That is notable. And we continue to work every day to build momentum and continue the flow. With respect to the blockade, you know, that's a different mission. The blockade is highly effective. We have redirected more than 100 ships that were trying to violate the blockade. We've redirected them to make sure they adhere to it. So it's ironclad, it's highly effective, and we're doing both missions at the same time. Well, let's just be clear on the mine situation. We announced just a couple of weeks ago that we completed clearing mines from primary traffic lanes that are internationally recognized that run through. Those lanes stay clear. The strait is open. Those lanes are open, and that is why commercial vessels continue to flow through them. This issue certainly has our attention. We're closely monitoring the situation. You know, what I'll tell you is that the U.S. military has a longstanding and strong relationship, military relationship with our Saudi partners. And you see that manifesting today. We have advisors on the ground who are sharing information robustly with our Saudi partners. They're also sitting shoulder to shoulder and assisting them in planning. And so that's what I'll say on that. But this issue certainly has our attention today.
2: Recent Saudi airstrikes on Yemen have been in response to Houthi strikes on Saudi oil infrastructure, a tactic Iran has been accused of many times. Ali Hashim takes a look at how closely aligned the goals of Iran and the Houthis really are.
5: Advancing south along Yemen's western coast, the Ansarullah Houthis are turning territorial gains into regional leverage. Their attacks on Saudi cities and energy infrastructure and Riyadh's response risk drawing both sides into a wider confrontation. For Iran, the Houthis demonstrate that its network of allies can still project power across the region. But being allies does not necessarily mean Tehran is in control.
6: Houthis and Iran are allies, but can the Houthis survive without Iran? Yes.
5: Ansarullah emerged from a Zaydi religious revival in the 1990s. Its Shia tradition differs sharply from Iran's. Shared enemies helped bring them together, but the movement's roots are Yemeni. It fought President Ali Abdullah Saleh before later joining forces with him. His loyalties helped the Houthis seize Sana'a in 2014. The Saudi-led intervention the following year pushed the Houthis closer to Tehran. UN experts have documented assistance from Iran's Revolutionary Guards and Hezbollah. Tehran denies arming the movement.
6: Without Iranian military advisors, transfer of knowledge, know-how of how to build drones, missiles, and introducing them to the global supply chain of how to smuggle these weapons without Iranian help through the Iranian threat network and beyond, the Houthis won't be who they are.
5: And the stakes go well beyond oil prices, freight costs, and insurance premiums. Influence over these waterways gives Iran and its allies another way to pressure the rivals and potentially disrupt global trade.
7: The capability Iran has, and the Houthis demonstrated along this 6 months of war, showing that the military power, the military might, is not enough to determine the rules of the game, that you need something more. You need the strategic depth, you need negotiation capability, you need the capability to force the others to do what you are expecting in terms of negotiation as well.
5: And reassurances about shipping today offer no guarantee about how the leverage might be used tomorrow. Ali Hashim, Al Jazeera.
8: Today, the European Commission's President Ursula von der Leyen proposed a new partnership model with Canada. It would call for Canada to become the EU's first, quote, associate member. Now, the term currently does not exist in EU treaties, but it was first coined by Germany as an alternative to Ukraine's push to join the European Union. Now, von der Leyen floated the idea during her annual keynote speech today at the European Parliament in Strasbourg. She pitched closer cooperation on tech, defense, and energy directly to Canadian Prime Minister Mark Carney, who was the first non-European head of government to attend the event. Canada and the EU have been seeking to strengthen ties with each other and pivot away from what they say is a hostile U.S. under President Donald Trump. The proposal was met with a standing ovation in Parliament, but whether or not EU member states will back the idea, that remains uncertain.
9: In short, we want to bring the relationship with Canada to the highest level possible. And dear Mark, I said we must urgently reimagine our partnerships. So I would like to work with you on opening the door for Canada to being the first associate member of the European Union.
8: All right, joining me now is Roland Paris. He's a professor of international affairs at the University of Ottawa in Canada. He joins us tonight from the Danish capital, Copenhagen. Professor, it's good to have you with us. Let me ask you, is all of this clear to you? What exactly would it mean for Canada to be an associate member of the EU?
10: Well, it's a category that, as you know, doesn't formally exist. And Mark Carney himself has not talked about associate membership. He's talked about creating a unique alliance with the EU. In some ways, I think that the labels are less important than what we're hearing from both Ursula von der Leyen, other European leaders, and Mark Carney, which is a shared interest in deepening cooperation between Canada and Europe across a range of sectors.
8: Is this more about forging a new relationship with Europe, or is it more about changing the current relationship with the United States?
10: Well, for Canada, the United States will remain Canada's principal trading partner. And of course, it is by far its biggest trading partner. But there's no doubt that the Prime Minister Carney and many, if not most, Canadians believe that Canada needs to reduce its dependency on the United States, and it needs to do so in part by expanding its trade partnerships around the world. And Europe is the number one area that Mark Carney has been focusing on. This is a region where we have very trusted partnerships, and I think that the feeling is mutual.
8: Canada has already joined the EU's Safe Defence Initiative. There is talk of integrating defence industries. How significant could this become?
10: I think it could become very significant, and this is why I say the label is less important than actually the areas of cooperation. I would expect that whatever label is created for this relationship, it will signify a series of agreements of ever deeper cooperation in areas of mutual interest. And defense industrial supply chains are one of those areas. Critical resources, critical minerals and energy are another area. AI, quantum computing, digital infrastructure, that's another area. And I expect that what we're going to see is a big political push to advance cooperation in those areas, not to be caught up in labels and the language of what to call the relationship.
8: I know it's clear how you see the purpose of this for Canada. Let me ask you to turn this around. What do you think Europe is trying to achieve with this initiative?
10: Well, I think Ursula von der Leyen actually made that pretty clear in her speech. She talked about how the world had changed and how Europe has to deepen its own trade relationships with the rest of the world, and also work to be building the capacities so that it's not dependent on any other great powers, and also the norms, the rules, the regulations that are consistent with democracy. And then she immediately said, and that's why I have invited Mark Carney here today. So I think for Europe, Canada is a very important trade and resource and industrial partnership opportunity, but also a symbol of Europe reaching out to the rest of the world and not being dependent on those big powers that are now acting in a much more coercive manner.
8: What do you think is going to happen long-term here? Let's look at it from the point of view of the Europeans. Beyond the era of Donald Trump, what happens if we have a return to a more benevolent U.S., if you will?
10: Yeah, I mean, I can't speak for Europe. I may be sitting in Copenhagen, but I can't speak for Europeans. But I can share thoughts about Donald Trump and post-Donald Trump. And I think that Mark Carney has explained very well a position that is shared by most Canadians who are watching the United States closely, which is that the United States has changed, that Donald Trump will eventually not be the president of the United States, but there is a complete shift in the way that American political leaders are thinking about international trade, for example. I don't expect tariffs to go away, even if a Democrat is elected to the White House, and even if Democrats control both houses of Congress. So we're entering a new phase where countries like Canada, and I would argue European countries and the EU as a whole, need to be adjusting to this new world. And I hope the United States becomes more benevolent, but we need to hedge against the possibility that it won't.
8: Let me just ask you before we run out of time. The European Union treaties, they do not provide for this form of membership. Could it be that all of this is much ado about nothing, that it will come to nothing? I mean, that maybe is the negative way of looking at it, but how realistic do you think that is?
10: Well, I think that we've already seen amazing progress, even just in the last year and a half, on European cooperation with Canada. including that defense partnership that you referred to. And there will be another formal meeting of the EU and Canada in October in Canada. And my understanding is they're looking to conclude a digital services trade agreement at that meeting. So the cooperation is advancing and they have an ambitious agenda. I don't think that Canada is heading towards membership with the European Union, associate or otherwise, but in some ways it doesn't matter because there's a shared interest in advancing cooperation in practical areas of mutual interest.
8: Professor Roland Paris, Professor, we appreciate your time and your valuable insights tonight. A lot is changing.
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0: ever hear Earthquake call and say, "Hello, Miss Lee, yes, it's me, Earthquake, I come in Tuesday around 10? No, sir. Earthquake does arrive unannounced, and when it come, it shake all sense and sensibility out of we. Remain calm, stay inside, and do the DCH. Drop, cover, hold on. 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Make a quick move to a safe place. Don't run to the door, we are in the exit. Stairs might broke up or full of people. Elevator, avoid that, because you might get in and poof, power gone, and you're stuck in that box without air. 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Last thing, nobody run outside and ask, "You feel it, you feel it?" 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

0: Rave Round Robin, running from June 13th to September 26th. 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

0: never hear Earthquake call and say, "Hello, Miss Lee, yes, it's me, Earthquake, I come in Tuesday around 10. No, sir. Earthquake does arrive unannounced, and when it come, it shake all sense and sensibility out of we. Remain calm, stay inside, and do the DCH. Drop, hover, hold on. 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
1: You ever hear Earthquake call and say, "Hello, Miss Lee, yes, it's me, Earthquake, I come in Tuesday around 10? No, sir. Earthquake does arrive unannounced, and when it come, it shake all sense and sensibility out of we. 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

0: ever hear Earthquake call and say, "Hello, Miss Lee, yes, it's me, Earthquake, I come in Tuesday around 10? No, sir. Earthquake does arrive unannounced, and when it come, it shake all sense and sensibility out of we. Remain calm, stay inside, and do the DCH. Drop, hover, hold on. 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Make a quick move to a safe place. 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
1: You ever hear Earthquake call and say, "Hello, Miss Lee, yes, it's me, Earthquake, I come in Tuesday around 10? No, sir. Earthquake does arrive unannounced, and when it come, it shake all sense and sensibility out of we. Remain calm, stay inside, and do the DCH. 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

0: 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Oh, yeah.
1: You ever hear Earthquake call and say, "Hello, Miss Lee, yes, it's me, Earthquake. I come in Tuesday around 10. No, sir. Earthquake does arrive unannounced, and when it come, it shake all sense and sensibility out of we. Remain calm, stay inside, and do the DCH. Drop, hover, hold on. 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Elevator, avoid that, because you might get in and poof, power gone, and you're stuck in that box without air. 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
1: Join us every Wednesday for In Focus, a weekly talk show produced by the St. Kitts Nevis Information Service, where we provide exclusives with key persons within the government and discuss pertinent, relevant, and interesting matters that affect us all. 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
2: I'm Ian Richards, welcoming you to In Focus, a weekly program that takes a closer look at what's happening within and across the government of St. Kitts and Nevis. 2 weeks ago, a milestone moment unfolded in the Federal Parliament when the first ever disability policy was officially laid on the table. For years, the cry of "nothing for us without us" has echoed throughout the streets of Basseterre, Sandypoint, Charlestown, and Butlers. Today, the government has answered that call and laid out a roadmap to build a fully inclusive society that embraces and values every person regardless of their ability. With us to dissect this policy and the 10 guiding imperatives are Minister of State responsible for disabilities, the Honorable Iseline Phillip, and Mauricia Brown, Coordinator for Disability Services. Stay with us for In Focus as we highlight government's role in valuing every person, every ability.
3: I recognize Honorable Senator Iseline Phillip.
4: Madam Speaker, it's my pleasure to lay before this Honorable House the completed National Disability Policy for St. Kitts and Nevis, which is something the Ministry has been working on for a while, so bring it before this Honorable House today.

0: Yes, and we thank you so much for staying with us and allow me to welcome back to our program Minister Esselin Philip and also Mauricio Brown. Minister, it's been a while.
1: It has been.
0: Yes, it's good to have you.
1: Yes, thank you.
0: And Mauricio, welcome to you, Mauricio.
2: Thank you.
0: All right, so there's a lot to discuss. And I say that every week, but today really there is a lot to discuss.
2: Yes.
0: So we want to jump right in. And we go back to April 30th as I hinted at the opening. And Minister, we would have seen, well, persons looking at it online, they would have seen an actual video of you laying the disability policy in Parliament. How did we arrive at this spot at this time?
1: That's a good question. And I mean, it's a pleasure for me to be able to say that we finally do have a national disability policy here for the Federation of St. Kitts and Nevis, because I guess work towards this point has been ongoing for a number of years since the Federation signed on to the International UN Convention of Persons with Disabilities in 2019. We essentially made a commitment to making sure that we can put certain policy initiatives in place and take action towards becoming a truly more inclusive society that recognizes persons of all disabilities. And so since we had signed that convention, obviously we have, it's taken a while. We were able to, since the we changed administration in 2022, we were able to secure a consultant with the help of the Ministry of Economic Development, who recognized this as important part of the National Development Planning Framework. And so we were able to secure a consultant to come in to help us actually do the work to review what was already done. So we would have had a draft special needs policy within government archives. And so considering obviously the progress we've made and looking at where we were, it was needed to first to do some updates, to go back and to do some more engagements, to really hear from persons in the community, to really get all the stakeholders on board. And so we went through the policy development process, which took us about, I think, a solid year and a half to 2 years with consultations. And so we were initially able to get to this point where we had the draft policy. It was approved and accepted in the cabinet. And so we finally were at the point where we can say we finalized the document, had all the input, and it was signed off. So now we have this guiding framework to help us in our continued work as we try to institutionalize and systematize whatever projects, programs, initiatives that are truly inclusive of persons of all abilities within the Federation. And so I'm very proud to be able to say that we got to this point, because since I became Minister responsible for disability services, this is one thing that persons from the community have always asked. They've always said, you know, there are initiatives that go on and take place, but in the absence of any kind of codified policy or guiding framework, you know, it's almost like we're not taking it very seriously. Right. And so I'm glad to be able to show that we are responsive as a government, as a department, to say that no, we actually do have a policy that has clearly stated imperatives and frameworks that help to guide any administration, any person coming in to support the work of creating a truly inclusive St. Kitts and Nevis. So,
0: and I think the work, Minister, was really advanced in the sense that the ministry was created specifically to deal with disability services, because for years it fell under social development. And
1: correct.
0: So that focus that the Prime Minister gave when he formed and created that ministry, it really gave impetus to move things forward.
1: Absolutely, it did. And so because, you know, obviously the work we do as a ministry allows us the time and the resources, you know, we have our very able coordinator for disability services and staff in that department to be able to really focus and dedicate their time to advocating and continue working. Because, you know, with everything golfed under social development, some things essentially get lost because staff is stretched, the ministry is stretched. So having carved out a ministry that is solely responsible for disability services and empowerment of vulnerable groups, it certainly has helped. And we have seen that that has taken us and brought us to this point.
0: Now, we know the classification of a disability is very important, because persons can define it any way they feel. Like, I know someone in the United States, for instance, who has lost their finger and they have a disability card. I'm not sure that we have that in mind yet. I suppose we'll explore that during the program. But how do we define disability? And for those who may not be aware, what are the major categories of disability that the policy focuses on?
2: Okay, so currently we We don't yet have a national definition of disability. The policy asks for that, so that's something that we will, you know, do. So right now what we are going on is the United Nations definition, which basically talks about any long-term condition that when it's interacted with societal barriers, it prevents a person from fully engaging or effectively participating in society. And so there are many categories of disability. It can be physical, you know, someone may use a wheelchair or cane, or maybe they may be an amputee.
0: Mm-hmm.
2: It could be a sensory disability in the case of autism. It could be developmental, which autism can fall under as well, or Down syndrome, a learning disability. It could be an intellectual disability, it could be a visual disability. There's a lot, neurological, and some persons don't know that, but there also can be invisible disabilities. And so those are, you know, conditions that you can't see, right? And so, for instance, someone may have ADHD, or anxiety disorder, even depression.
0: Just to break it down, ADHD, attention deficit.
2: Disorder.
0: Yeah.
2: Yes, so even that is categorized as a form of disability.
0: Mm-hmm.
2: So when you think about it, when you go through all those classifications, it will host a whole heap of persons in our society.
1: Yeah. Some people may say to some extent we all have some form
2: exactly.
1: of a disability. Somebody who just wears eyeglasses is somewhat visually impaired in some way, but the glasses is the assistive device, so you know it's a whole gambit. So I think, as I always tend to say, I think the work that we do in aging and disability is really in terms of pushing for more accessible and more inclusive communities really benefits all of us if we really think about it that way. So because as Ms. Brown said, it's very wide and vast, the categorizations.
0: Right. Okay, so according to global estimates, there are 15% of the world's population has a disability.
1: Mm-hmm.
0: And
1: yeah.
0: Estimates suggest that the global population right now, it stands at around 8.2, maybe 8.3. I didn't check this morning, but when I checked yesterday, it was hovering around 8.2 and above persons. And if you use the 15% total, that would be an aggregate of about 1,230,000,000 persons in the world. That's a lot
1: wow.
0: of people.
1: Yeah.
0: That's a lot of people.
1: Mm-hmm. Mm-hmm.
0: Now, in St. Kitts and Nevis, I'm not sure if the 15% mark applies. Mm-hmm. However, that would be about 9,000 persons because we have a population of around 62, I believe that was revealed in the last census. But the question is then, how do we capture, as we just went through the categories of disability, how do we capture those who do have a disability in order to understand the type of services that will need to be provided for them?
2: So currently, we don't yet have a comprehensive database that is one where you could tap into and, you know, be able to see how many persons and all the different forms of disability that we have here in St. Kitts and Nevis. Instead, you have different data systems in different ministries and different agencies that capture their own form of data. For instance, the Ministry of Health. So when persons go to any health facility for whatever services, their information is captured. The Ministry of Social Development, when they offer their assistance programs, information is captured there. Social Security has information. The Association of Persons with Disabilities have information. So the data is in different places.
0: Mm-hmm.
2: So what the policy has asked for is for all that information, all that data to come together. And so that's something that, yeah, we hope to work on.
0: It's important to mention that the policy is basically the roadmap. The policy does not make everything right tomorrow.
1: Correct.
0: Clearly that can't happen. It's a roadmap of how we get there.
1: Correct, yes.
0: Right, okay. So let's move on then and talk a bit about the policy itself now. And as I mentioned at the top, there are 10 imperatives and of course an action plan for each, which we're gonna not necessarily go so much into the action plan because time is limited. And I should mention that the policy, it's a 5-year policy.
1: Mm-hmm.
0: So 2026 to 2030. Right. And so let's take a closer look then at the imperatives. And we can begin with the first one, which I believe is the most obvious one. Mrs. Brown, you can tell me if I'm right, if that was given priority, because it's the most important thing that should happen, which is the removal of environmental barriers. Is that why that was listed as number one?
2: I'm not sure why the consultant listed that one, but I would think so. I'm not saying other things are not important, but when you think about barriers, that's the one thing that prevents persons, a lot of persons who have a disability, from being able to participate, fully participate mm-hmm. in society. For instance, if the, you know, schools aren't fully accessible, if buildings aren't fully accessible, sidewalks, healthcare facilities aren't accessible, supermarkets and all those places, that means if I have a disability, especially depending on the form of disability, if it's a physical one, you're essentially telling me I have to stay home because I'm limited in where I can go. So I believe that was the reason why it was placed as number one, because barriers, you know, for the most part, they set the tone for preventing persons from being able to participate, fully participate.
0: Right, and we have some graphics that appear. That would be imperative one that should be shown. That would be the removal of environmental barriers. I believe we had up the wrong graphic just now. We had a pause in. So let's talk a bit about what you mentioned into the public spaces. Now, what does that entail? Equal access to public spaces. What does that look like in St. Kitts and Nevis today?
2: Equal access. So it means if I have a form of disability and I'm going out in a public space, it means that there are ramps available, in some places elevators. It means that I can freely walk and safely walk on sidewalks. If I am, by chance, if I have a visual impairment or I'm blind and I want to cross the street, you know, with the what you call it, the stop, traffic lights, I'm not able to see the numbers, but at least there's an auditory system so that the countdown, I can hear that. Mm-hmm. If I'm going into a building, yes, you know, there's a ramp, but what if I'm using a wheelchair? Are the doors wide enough for me to get inside? Your bathrooms, can I get inside your bathrooms? Mm-hmm. If I am deaf or hard of hearing, is there sign language available? Mm-hmm. If I am going to the ATM, is there a tactile, you know, signage, not just in the ATM, but other places where I can, if I'm blind, I can be able to feel and see what it says? You know, that's what it means to have a inclusive society, and it's not just that, there's more to it, but yeah.
0: You know, I have to mention that when they were building the road, the new road up at St. Peter's, and of course they placed sidewalks for the very first time, there were several gaps in the road. Minister, I know you frequent that area.
1: Yes.
0: There were several gaps, and I thought that they were meant to be done so that there could be an incline in the gap, so that persons could go on and off the sidewalks at any time. Like we see them in the United States. Unfortunately, they were not done that way. I believe they have some like that in Birdo, but it was a missed opportunity. And so the question is then, with new structures and existing structures, how do you get both of them at the same level?
1: This is a very good question, and I think this is an area where now we have the policy for sure. It's intended for us to be able to advocate for not only public but also private sector infrastructure development, for it to be just part and parcel of what we're thinking. Because I think for a long time, you know, the list of things that Mrs. Brown had mentioned in terms of what equal access means are things we don't typically think about. So, you know, Ian, you're a wheelchair user, so you would think about that naturally. But I think not oftentimes, because it's not mandated in our building code, which is actually something that the association has been advocating for, that sometimes we miss these opportunities. But the impetus is, and through the work and the engagements that we've been doing in the ministry through the department, is to be able to help people to raise consciousness and raise awareness about, so if you're building this new project, if you're building this new road, this new infrastructure build, consider accessibility. That's something that we need to think about. Like I said, it's not only for persons who maybe have a disability, who may be a wheelchair user, but also for aging. All of us, we age. Ramps are very helpful for that, you know, those knees.
0: And the young lady with a stroller.
1: Exactly, the young lady with a stroller, of course. And so I think it's a matter of raising the consciousness. I don't think it's a matter of deliberately being exclusive, but I think because it's not just a natural normalized part of our thinking in terms of accessibility, we tend to miss these opportunities. But the way we go about doing better with that is continuing the awareness building, and now we have the policy, seeing how we can advocate for some of these things to become a mandated, obligatory kind of mainstream part of our commitment.

0: commitment to being a sustainable island state, which requires inclusivity. And so that is the work. But I must say, I think since we have started the work, we have noticed that there are some institutions, both private and public, that have sought to make their services more accessible. You can think about banks. We saw the National Bank in Bastia created a ramp specifically for wheelchair users. We see the credit union that was recently opened on the corner of Church and Keon Street thought about that. They have ramp access. And so we're seeing the consciousness being raised. We're seeing that it is being part and parcel of building our environments that are more inclusive. And so it may be slow, but of course we want, obviously, for persons who have disabilities to be able to access all of these very basic resources, mm-hmm. banks, hospitals, clinics. These are things that, you know, we want to make sure that people can have access to.
1: And that's definitely important. I had a conversation recently with someone who is not national of St. Kitts and Nevis, but they have lived overseas. They're retired now, but they come back and forth when it's cold in the United States. They come here, and she had some business to do with her husband. Well, I won't call the bank, at a bank. Mm-hmm. And there was no access. The person had to stay outside for 2 hours in the car. Mm-hmm. And I told her, girl, you should close that account.
0: And go to a bank
1: that has accessibility.
0: And again, it's good business, you know. And I think, like I said, I don't think it's a matter of deliberate exclusion, but I think we haven't always been a sober-minded society of persons living with different abilities.
1: Right. And we also see in the policy, it speaks about transportation. Now, transportation is a bit of a tricky one here because the buses, the public transportation system, we don't have a government-run public transportation system as some government, as some countries has overseas. Mm-hmm. I could think of Barbados in particular. Right. And so the buses and of course, they try to fit as many persons as they can in a bus, and there's some persons who would argue that a wheelchair, a walker, whatever aid may be taking up space.
0: Right. Yeah.
1: So how do you propose to tackle that? It's a tricky question.
0: That's actually a pretty tough question because, as you said, just the way that our domestic transport is set up, it's not regularized or managed by the government. Though that is private hire, so people can choose to do what they want to do. So, I mean, for where we are right now in this context, all I would be able to offer for that is to encourage more persons to get into the business of disability transport. We currently have some businesses, small businesses, that offer that service for persons in wheelchairs, for persons who have certain abilities. And so it's a matter of making sure that the market has more options and more affordable options. Currently, I'm only aware of two. The two that we do business with?
2: There are more.
0: There are more. And so I think that's just, it's an opportunity for economic growth and development, particularly since domestic transport is not something that is government run. Mm-hmm. So it's really just an opportunity for persons to get into that business so that people have options for their, you know, abilities.
1: Yeah, and make the promotion as well too, because you weren't sure, you were aware of two.
0: Yes, I was aware of two.
1: Promote yourself. Take a Facebook ad, you know.
0: Right, Facebook. And I mean, we do get calls in the ministry, but I think the resource that we have, we do have a bus that was donated by the Republic of China, Taiwan, but we're not intending to compete with the private sector. That is not the intention for us. And so we're not offering that service as something to transport persons for their day-to-day commuting. That's not the intention. And so we do try to direct people to where they can actually seek out and afford that.
1: It also speaks to, as we speak about the barriers, removing the barriers to public information. We know that in the parliament in particular, there is a signer, there's someone who does hand signing for persons who would be hearing impaired. Mm-hmm. How else can we improve that system? To ensure that public information can be accessed by anyone who has a disability.
2: Mm-hmm. Okay, so there are different ways persons can, or institutions can consider having materials done in Braille, right? And others can consider, you know, there are different ministries or different places when they publish a video. Yes, you have the video, but they can add closed caption. Yeah. So for persons who are unable to see, at least they can hear or read, what's going on. Mm-hmm. And also to have information in plain language format. Mm. So if a person who has a learning disability, for instance, based on what information is being shared, they might not be able to understand it fully.

0: the stream actually airs on Zerezer as well at Sunday mornings. Mm-hmm. And so persons who may be hearing impaired, they can read and follow along. And right. actually, YouTube does a very quite good
1: they
0: job
1: do
0: of that.
1: Translating it. They do, actually.
0: Yeah, yeah. Right, even with our accents. Sometimes yes, mix it up. Okay, we move on to imperative two, education, training, and lifelong learning. Now, currently, students with disabilities are generally educated at different locations. Of course, we're familiar with the Cotton Thomas School and the Spectrum Center. Mm-hmm. Now, we've seen in the past, we are wheelchair users, and I have to say, myself, I'm one. I was able to matriculate through the traditional schools that we have here, albeit with assistance, praise God for that, because there are steps, especially at what was junior high school.
1: Right.
0: I have not heard a case where a visual or hearing someone who has that challenge has been able to do that. What does inclusive classrooms look like here, and is that a realistic goal for us here in St. Kitts and Nevis?
2: Yes, it's a realistic goal, I would say. And yes, we actually do have students in the mainstream schools. Mm-hmm. We have two, that I'm aware of, two young ladies who attend the Washington Archibald High School. One who is partially blind and one who is totally, her sight, totally without sight. Mm-hmm. And she's actually sitting in CXEs at the moment, right? And then there is another young lady, but she is deaf, and she attends the Halliday Smith Primary School, formerly known as Irishtown Primary School. And actually those two schools, the Washington Archibald High School and the Halliday Smith Primary School, have been identified as the pilot schools for inclusive education. Mm-hmm. And when you look at, for instance, one of the young ladies who attend Washington Archibald High School, she was able to get the assistance of a teacher's aide, right? And she uses a braille as well. And so it is a realistic goal. There are some steps that still need to be taken to ensure that others will be able to benefit. But we do have one of the good things is we have a relationship with the Ministry of Education, and we have that. It's not a we continue to grow with that ministry, and so we hope that as time go on, we are able to have more students, not just at the Washington Archibald High School or Halliday Smith, but other schools be included.
0: How do you address the stigma? Again, I always like to bring up personal stories because I think it helps viewers and listeners to relate. I recall when I was at CFBC, when I first entered, of course, it was the first time that the current facility was opened. Before we had sixth form before, it's now called Cancer Fiber College. Mm-hmm. And there was someone who said that I should not have been included in the new cohort, that if I wanted an education, that I should go to special ed. How do you deal with that stigma where persons feel that because someone has a disability, they may be too fragile or may not be able to keep up with the pace of work and so impact the overall education level?
3: That's a good question. I would speak to that, I think, to take that question, because I think this is where and why the partnership with education is so important. In order for us to shift, for social change to take place, we do need to raise consciousness and awareness to shift people's perspectives on things from an early age, a generation for a generational change and shift. Obviously, the notion of if you have a disability, you can't keep pace is incorrect. I think it's unfair to make such a generalization because obviously we know there's categories of disabilities. Because you are physically disabled doesn't mean that you are mentally, you could be a genius, you could be an Einstein. And so I think the commitment that education has and the partnership that we continue to build with education from the ministry is part and parcel of the work of building that social change in terms of changing people's perspectives and helping people to understand. So education is committed to mainstreaming and creating more inclusive classrooms. We hear we're piloting with actual students at two specific schools, one primary, one high school, but also another way that through education that we're really trying to help young people and parents see that we're not very different, is through sports. So there's actually an inclusive sports program that is run through education with partnership with the Department of Sports, where you have students with different abilities also playing competing in sports. So I think they do football and cricket right now, and also track and field. And so that is a way where we're able to help break down these stigmas, because then with everybody playing together, everybody's getting a greater understanding of each other. We're getting a greater understanding of how we need to accommodate, how we can be flexible, and seeing that, you know, as different as we may seem, we're really not very much, we're a lot more alike than we are different. And so initiatives like these that are being driven through the Ministry of Education to help shift the hats and minds and perspectives of our young people is what I believe is really key to breaking these stigmas that we've held onto for so long. As wrong as they have been, the myths all around it, this is the way that we're actually doing that work. And so inclusive education, inclusive sports, that's something that is happening within our schools, and it is being done, as Ms. Brown said, through partnership that is being built within and across the ministries.
0: And of course, with the advent of technology moving so rapidly, in particular AI, there are so many technological devices
3: Absolutely.
0: That can be used. And of course, the government has been rolling out programs where each school has been equipped with Wi-Fi, and so they're
3: Correct.
0: Able to make more use of technology. It all fits into the sustainable
3: Island State goal. Absolutely, it does. And the openness that we've had, and I think the training, so we've also been able to support education with bringing in facilitators to train our teachers as to how to be more accommodating within the classroom setting. And so all of these things, you know, with assistive devices and introducing them into the classroom certainly helps us with breaking these stigmas.
0: Okay, it's at the bottom of the hour. We're going to take a break and then try to get through the other 8 imperatives we wanted them to at this point. So stay right there, viewers and listeners. We'll be right back with more In Focus.
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0: Welcome back to In Focus. We are discussing the first ever St. Kitts and Nevis disability policy that was tabled in the Federal Parliament on April 30th, 2026. Our guest is the Minister of State responsible for disabilities, the Honorable Iseline Philip, and Marisa Brown, who is the Coordinator of Disability Services here in St. Kitts and Nevis. The third imperative, ladies, economic inclusion and financial security. Now, what current support systems are in place to help persons with a disability become independent in terms of supporting themselves through employment?
1: Okay, so currently, or not just yet, we don't yet have system per se. Right now, if a person wants to get this a job, they would either go out to any of the workplaces and apply, or they will go through the Department of Labor. And I was just made aware a couple of weeks ago that some persons, for instance, particularly those who graduated from the Cotton Thomas Comprehensive School, that they would essentially get a form of document that, similar to a transcript that they take to the Department of Labor, and it's attached to their file, so that if they're successful in getting a job, that helps, right? What we have done as well, our department, once or twice, when persons needed, they did not have a resume, so they asked us to provide a supporting document. Mm-hmm. And these are persons who we have grown a relationship with, persons who are part of the association or who attend the day center down at McKnight, and we're able to provide them with a document. But right now, that is the case, and it's something that we hope to improve on. We, like I said, 3 weeks ago, we met with representative from the Department of Labor, because they would have reached out to us with a concern about persons with disabilities who, yes, they're being hired, you know, but unfortunately, they're being let go from mm-hmm. their place of employment, and so they become unemployed. So we are now in a position where we're trying to collaborate with them to see how we can work on this. And one such way is having a workshop to sensitize employers on, you know, the rights of persons with disabilities, and, you know, encouraging them to have more inclusive an inclusive policy within your workplace.
0: Did they give specific reasons? I know every case is different, but mm-hmm. did they give any reasons as to why the persons were let go?
1: So from what the officer said was that that the individual wasn't working fast enough. So that seems to be the case, where persons are not working at the speed in which the employer wished that they would work.
0: Mm-hmm. Okay. Minister, it's a good look for companies to have persons with disabilities working within their institution. Is the government considering any tax incentives to encourage persons to do that, whether it be, incentives generally,
1: right. mm-hmm.
0: because of course credits can be given as well too. Any incentives to help promote this?
2: I think, well, this is a good suggestion and recommendation. I think it kind of connects with the point on, for instance, quotas. To be able for us to actually encourage and actually provide opportunities for persons with different abilities. This is something that I think there's an openness to consider. We have been, I know through the disability services, there have been a couple engagements with the private sector around this, in terms of how workplaces, the private sector, can make their places of work more accessible and more amenable to persons with disabilities. But I think it connects with the work in terms of awareness building. So Ms. Brown mentioned, the complaint for and the reasoning justification for letting a person with a disability go from staff is that they're not working fast enough. But I think there needs to be an understanding from employers in terms of a certain level of accommodation for a person with disability. Not because they're not working at a pace that you'd want means that they can't work. And so I think as we move along and as we continue to engage and see these issues coming up, it's certainly worth for us as to consider whether we need to legislate certain things in terms of quotas for mm-hmm. businesses to employ or to provide internship opportunities or things like that. I know through Addie's Place, they really do make an effort to see how they can offer young persons who would have matriculated through Cotton Thomas in education to see how they can attach them to certain places just to get some experience. A small percentage of those workplaces do take on the young people. We do also, through the government, support a number of persons with disabilities on the STEP program to get them experience with skills and training. And so that is what the government is doing. But for the private sector, obviously the private sector is the private sector. Mm-hmm. And, you know, it's a worthwhile consideration based on, you know, we have to continue collecting the data. We have to continue seeing what the issues are as they come up as to why more persons with disabilities are not being absorbed or hired into the private sector before the government takes such, you know, a stern stance on mandating things like these. But it's worth noting it has been done in other jurisdictions, and so it's not off the table of consideration.
0: And Addie's Place essentially helps to promote entrepreneurship in a sense, because they make their own products and they're able to sell them.
2: And they do.
0: Entrepreneurship, of course, is a focus of the government.
2: Yes. Yes, and I mean, Addie's Place really seeks to support skills and independence for a young person with disabilities. And of course, entrepreneurship is an area where we want to be able to encourage and support young people in. And through disability services, we always try to see where there's opportunities for us to deliver programming to further support what's already existing and build on and expand that. So.
0: Right, okay. Well, just about 22 minutes left. But I do want to touch on this before I move on, Minister. Mm-hmm. In terms of persons being able to access a loan, access mm-hmm. financing from financial institutions. Of course, there are some policies that I would say that they are discriminatory mm-hmm. in that sense. And now, if you're working and you are able to, you know, pay back a loan, the fact that you shouldn't have a disability should not necessarily be a counter to that. Something that, again, that the policy is going to be talking about, the financial inclusion aspect mm-hmm. of it. What's your thoughts there?
2: I agree. It ought not. The fact that you have a disability ought not be an exclusionary factor for you accessing, loans and grants. Especially if you are clearly ably employed. I can't really speak too much to what it is currently, but I can imagine that for a number of people, it probably perhaps is a barrier. I do get from my own engagement in the community, people are seeking. You know, they have dreams just like all able-bodied folks, you know, of having their own homes, you know, purchasing their own vehicles, being able to do things. And so it ought not be a barrier. And so this is what this policy is essentially advocating for, to see how we can, one, find out where essentially these gaps are, to be able to continue advocating to say, okay, what needs to happen for us to shift and change this?
0: I come back to you on this point again, which would be imperative four. Because as you mentioned about quotas, of course, there was mention in the policy document that there should be the provision of houses for some persons who have disabilities, that a quota of, like, a new project is going down.
2: Mm-hmm.
0: How would that work? How can the government use NHC to ensure that this is done?
2: That's a really good question. And this is part and parcel. Now that we have this policy, it should really help to inform the work towards a social housing policy, which we don't have currently as a federation, but it does feed into the housing imperatives, human settlement imperatives. It helps us with making sure we can collect the data to know who is seeking housing, where these people are. And it is something that is advocated for through NHC. We actually do have a client I know currently who we're working with to be able to see, working with them to advocate through NHC how we can build their home in a way that it is obviously caters to their ability. And so it's, you know, a lot of what we're doing here, particularly when it comes to the community of persons with disabilities, is new. Mm-hmm. You know, it's sad to say this is 2026 and we're only kind of making these strides now, but, you know, it's a commitment that we have as an administration. And, you know, the intention is really for thinking around disability with this policy for it to inculcate in every area, whether that's, you know, employment and labor, financial security, housing, social protection, all of these areas. And that really is the intention. So we hope that this will help to inform our housing strategy and housing solutions, as the government has committed to rolling out a number of those.
0: We move on to imperative five, which is community perception and attitudes. And Mrs. Brown, I'll bring you in again and speak about the fact that, as you mentioned, and the minister would have spoke about again, that relationship that exists with the Ministry of Education. Mm-hmm. A big part of change in attitudes, it has to begin with young people. I always tell people this concept of racism. Mm-hmm. You put babies from different race in a room together, and they're out there together, because it's natural.
2: Correct.
0: So schools are really a good place to begin to help to promote that change. Is there going to be a consideration to help to bring this message to schools so that the younger persons, it can be inculcated with them and broaden their understanding? Of course, as we've seen, normally when they go out, not only do they take it with them as they age, but also they help their parents, grandparents, others to learn.
1: Yes, definitely. Actually, last year, 2025, we held a symposium for women and girls living with disabilities for International Women's Day. And we invited students from the different high schools, those who are, what's the term you call it when you are president of the club?
0: Student council.
1: Yes, thank you. We invited the students for two students from the council in each school to come to attend, and they learned about young persons living with disabilities, because what we wanted to do and what we still want to do is for them to be able to take information back from what they learn to be the voice for persons with disabilities within their school mm-hmm. setting. Maybe they don't have someone with a visible disability at their school, but at the same time, they might have an uncle or aunt or parent or somebody within their community, and so they can be that change. So that's just one way. The other way is to the same graphics that you have, the same way we want to be able to go into the schools, of course, with permission of or the collaboration of the Ministry of Education, to go into the schools to educate the students, perhaps during their assembly, the General Assembly. Because we think it will go a long way.
0: Mm-hmm. Imperatives. And, you want to add
2: sure,
0: something?
2: And if I could just add on community perception attitudes, I must make a shout out to the Association of Persons with Disabilities and persons in the community for advocating for themselves to help shift attitudes. Because we know during the year, they usually also have certain initiatives, you know, like Walk a Mile in Our Shoes. Mm-hmm. We support in terms of, I think that the blind dining experiences, just so that even within our adult population, because I think a lot of times most of the stubbornness or, the reluctance to change comes from the older generation. And so we must shout out that obviously on the forefront of helping to shift perceptions and attitudes are persons from the community, to be able to help people to understand, at least have a little snapshot, a small experience as to what it might be like for them, so that we can increase and expand and deepen our understanding of persons living with disabilities.
0: We move on to imperative six, which speaks to health, wellness, and rehabilitation. Now, of course, there's a perception that, should I say, a misconception that persons with a disability, that they are in poor health. How does the policy address that and also open up avenues for better health care, but in particular, mental health as well, too, because that's very important. I know it is a focus of the Prime Minister himself, and there are certain pressures that a person living with a disability will face that someone else may not. And of course, that exclusion can have a very negative impact on them.
1: Okay, so the policy calls for discussions about insurance, right? And it also calls for community-based rehabilitation. So, for instance, sometimes someone might have a disability and they need to do rehab of sorts. Instead of having them to travel all the way to JNF for such, perhaps a therapist, for instance, will be able to travel to the health center within their area, or even to their home, right? With regards to mental health, you know, of course, we know the mental day facility, the psychiatric care at GNF, as well as the National Counseling Center. We don't yet have or have not engaged in any activity to say to touch on mental health, but that's open for collaboration with those entities because, you know, it really is a form of disability that is on the rise, on the increase, and overlooked. So that's something that we hope to work on.
0: Mm-hmm. And I'm glad to see it included in the policy because, again, it's a roadmap to getting where we should be, where the services should be available to help persons. And as I mentioned, the theme, it's anyone of every ability.
2: Mm-hmm.
0: Absolutely important. Okay, we move on to imperative 7. And Minister, I suppose I'll have to bring you in here again. Because it speaks to inclusion in social and public affairs. Mm-hmm. Now, with the very limited time that we have, I want to touch on because, of course, we have an election which is due constitutionally by 2028, I believe it is, based on the 90-day clause after Parliament was convened. But everyone has a right to vote constitutionally.
2: Mm-hmm.
0: How does the policy seek to enhance accessibility, confidentiality, and overall independence of persons who are going to cast the ballot? Because I don't necessarily want to write on a paper and necessarily have someone peek to see where I voted for.
2: This is a really good question, Ian. It's a really good question. I can't say that I have the answer specifically to that question in terms of what that might look like in the next iteration of elections. However, this is certainly something that I, for sure, have raised and would like to solicit input on, because I think some of the concerns that have come up when I've raised this in conversation have been, you know, obviously for accessibility in terms of centers, so that persons who are maybe wheelchair users can have access. So I think that's an easier thing to figure out in terms of having to designate which polling divisions, which polling stations are actually most accessible for persons to cast their ballot. But then, the question around, for instance, somebody with an intellectual disability, how do we determine whether that person may not be subject to exploitation of their vote and those things? I think these are genuine concerns that we need to be considerate of when it comes to thinking about persons being able to utilize their right to cast a ballot, because we don't want anybody being exploited. We don't want persons being taken advantage of because of, you know, their disability or whatever category they fall in. But I think as a starting point, we can certainly think about, when it comes to casting ballots, physical accessibility, and then we can, you know, graduate to more of the conversations around persons who, say, have a visual impairment. How do we support them to make sure that they feel confident in terms of where they're voting? But these are systems and institutions that do need to be developed. I think a lot more careful thought needs to go into it, because when it comes to things like elections and voting, these are systems, practices that can potentially be easily open to corruption and exploitation. So we want to make sure we maintain the integrity of those processes.
0: Right, and I know that one of the policies that exists do facilitate persons who have a disability to move to the front of the line.
2: Right.
0: So you don't necessarily have to wait in the hot sun.
2: Right, and I mean, I think similarly, I think in past elections, they would say there's a certain hour where they prioritize seniors coming, for example, for that same reason. So I think, you know, making sure we include persons with disabilities so that they can get early voting rights, those things actually help to facilitate the process in persons.
0: And of course, participation in the decision-making process. Now, we spoke about, like, for instance, the building board. Are there opportunities for persons with a disability to lend to that, to be placed on boards, to be placed in decision-making areas where they're able to contribute and help to shape the national policy and the national discussion?
2: There should be. And, you know, I think that's something that we certainly need to think about in terms of moving towards. We certainly, I know through the Department of Disability Services, when we think about persons who are leading in that space, we do certainly, people call us, right? People do call us to say, oh, we're looking for a person with a disability to be part and parcel of this. Who should we reach out to? So that is, I want to encourage persons that if you're looking for a person You contact the department. We may be able, since we have the networks with the associations, and we usually call to see who is available and who is willing, because I think part and parcel of it is also for persons within the community to have the confidence to also step up as well. So we recognize we're also having to nurture them on that side as well.
0: Access to legal systems, imperative 8, access to legal systems and protection of rights. One of the things that has been a major concern for the association, of course, would be parking spaces in our own town. And we know that there are some companies that do provide parking spaces. And supermarkets, I think, generally, we can, the ones that are the Caribbean cinemas. I'm good. These are companies that I can shout out because
2: yes,
0: they do have you know, some hotels, they have that. Unfortunately, as I would have gone to Royal State Kids recently, and there was a cone there, and the security mentioned that it's there to discourage persons from parking in the spot.
2: Yes.
0: And unfortunately, we see people do that
2: all the time,
0: especially at supermarkets, which can be very demoralizing. In the United States, I know that there are, and I don't need to necessarily always go back to the United States, but it's a best practice that we can look at, of course. There is a sticker system that is provided by the traffic authority, and unless you have that, then persons can be ticketed, even at supermarket in private parking lots, absolutely. I imagine that there's something that should be considered here in terms of the policy. We see the space that was created on 4th Street, where persons can park and persons still park there.
2: Yes, it's true. We've been working on that actively.
1: So, to answer that, we actually have a parking permit committee that was officially launched late last year, and it includes, you know, us, the Department of Disability Services, the Traffic Department, Planning Department, Urban Development, the Ministry of Health, IT, Inland Revenue, of course, the Association of Persons with Disabilities, because we, like you said, we notice that persons are not respecting the space. And as such, as a committee, we are in the stage of, you know, how should we go about rolling out this project? And so instead of a sticker that we have agreed on, it's like a something that you hang on top of the mirror, so that when the traffic ones are going on, they'll be able to see, oh, this person has a disability. But of course, you know, persons can still take advantage of that. I have the disability, I'm at home, but my sister wants to go into town, I run into town. She just grabbed my thing, whether I know it or not, and she hang it up. And so the one wouldn't say anything. But we have, you know, identified penalties. And it's something that we hope would soon be finalized.
0: Yes, right, okay. And also, as it speaks to legislation, now, this one is very important, Minister, and I want to come to you. As it speaks to making changes to legislation or to policies that by omission, there's omission in there to discriminate either by design or not deliberately. And we could think of the job such as a police officer. You know, the persons have to fit into a certain category. But there still are desk jobs that persons can do. So tell us what the policy speaks to about that.
2: So in terms of inclusion?
0: Right, in terms of not deliberate discrimination against persons by omission.
2: So, I mean, these would be changes in terms of legislation and, you know, having those types of legislative reviews, which I think, you know, thanks to our very hardworking Attorney General and his Office in Justice and Legal Affairs, have started quite a bit of work. They have engaged officers from the Ministry of Legal and Justice Affairs, have engaged the ministry in terms of which legislations we think need to be reviewed, what types of amendments need to be pushed forward. And so it really depends. Sometimes we don't really know these things exist in legislation until something happens. And so this is an area where, you know, we're committed to continuing to kind of pay attention to and look for. Where we see that there is, you know, whether it was intended or not, most of the times I think it was unintended, to be exclusionary or to infringe on the rights of persons with a disability. That is something that, of course, we'll be able to flag, and I'm sure we'll be able to make steps towards having those amendments and changes, because, of course, legal system, access to justice, those things are, of course, a right and entitlement to persons with disabilities as well.
0: Right. We move on to imperative 9, which is statistics and data collection to assess public policy implementation and overall inclusion, which basically speaks, as we spoke about earlier, the need to collect data. Mm-hmm. If you're not counted, then you don't count because you're not listed there. So I suppose the question that I'll use to sum it up, because of course the number one here is the importance, Minister, of having that data collection being done and also being able to dig in deep in order to provide and influence policy.
2: Right. And for this point, it's continuing the work around making sure that we can have just the data point added in terms of asking the question, do you have a disability and what's the nature of that disability, included in terms of our surveying tools. And this is, I can speak to this particularly because we do have a project around data collection, disaggregating data for gender affairs, because we're similarly trying to get more data on gender. So as we advocate for gender, we also advocate for a person with disabilities to have those data points so we can actually really have a much better scope and understanding of who has disabilities, what those numbers look like, etc.
0: And finally, imperative 10, accountability, implementation, and governance. Now, the policy requires standard mechanisms to be effective. And I think I'm going to jump to something that I think is groundbreaking, a National Disability Council. Mm. Tell us a bit about the role of that council and how it'll be used to help to move along the process.
1: So that council will basically operate as the body that monitors all the work that's being done, right? Because we're here talking about this, but it won't just be our department. It will be a group that assembles, and they will look at to see are we following along the convention? Are we following along what the imperatives say? Trying to hold persons accountable for their actions and even to guide government ministries and private entities on the way forward. So they're like the check and balance and making sure that all of this is going as supposed to.
0: So, Minister, it's not just pass a policy and throw it on a table somewhere to gather dust.
2: That's not the intention.
0: It's going to be active and
2: right. And just to say, we've already started some of this work that is in the policy. I think that has been made possible with the creation of a ministry for including persons with disabilities and the establishment of a whole unit and department with staff that are dedicated to kind of pushing some of this work forward. So it's a matter of continuation of the efforts and, you know, extending and expanding the scope of the work that we're doing.
0: Now, of course, there will be a national campaign to let persons know exactly a bit about what's in the policy. And this was just a brief taste, if you will, an appetizer.
2: Yeah.
0: Mrs. Brown, can you tell us, persons who want to learn more about the policy, how can they do that?
1: Sure. We have a soft copy available. You can reach out to our ministry. You can call 467-1517. And then we'll be able to forward the soft copy to you, tell you the email address, or you can call 665-3984. 665-3984. That's our department specifically. The first number is the ministry's administration number. And we also have a hard copy. Well, we are preparing the hard copies, and those will be distributed to stakeholders hopefully within the next few weeks.
0: All right, and I imagine, of course, that it will be posted on the government's website as well. It's a policy document.
2: Yes, I understand that within the Cabinet Secretariat, they're actually developing a repository of national policies, so ours will be there.
0: Right, Gavsek spoke about that when he was here. We are essentially out of time, but I'll give you an opportunity for any final comments. Mrs. Brown, I'll start with you.
1: Sure. One thing I just wanted to point out was that with regards to employment, one of the things that the policy asks for is for private sectors or any place at all to be able to identify a disability champion. Mm-hmm. And that person would be, they will look out for any person with disability that works within that space. So it's not like the person is hired and they're all on alone. Mm-hmm. That the person who has a disability will be able to turn to that disability champion for guidance, and anything that goes wrong or such, that champion will essentially reach out to their employer, reach out to us or the consultant for guidance.
0: Support system is very important. Minister?
2: I would say that, you know, to reiterate the commitment that is made by this government administration under the leadership of the Honorable Dr. Terence Drew, that we are trying our best to see how we can definitely create more inclusive societies, but it's not just the government's work for us to do that. And so I always make a clarion call for all of us within society to raise our own consciousness, raise our awareness, to be more accommodating, to be more understanding, so that persons can truly feel and be included in, you know, our everyday life, and so that they too can benefit from the quality of life that this government administration is seeking to deliver for all people in the Federation.
0: It's all about valuing every person and every ability.
2: Yes.
0: Minister Philip and Mrs. Brown, we thank you so much for joining us for this edition of In Focus. We'd like to thank you, viewers and listeners, for being with us. We trust that you will join us next week at the same place, at the same time, for another edition of In Focus. Remember, here we discuss your government, your business. I'm Ian Richards.
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4: 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No, sir. 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

0: You ever hear Earthquake call and say, "Hello, Miss Lee, yes, it's me, Earthquake, I come in Tuesday around 10? No, sir. Earthquake does arrive unannounced, and when it come, it shake all sense and sensibility out of we. Remain calm, stay inside, and do the DCH. Drop, hover, hold on. Once the shaking starts, you know it's Earthquake. Make a quick move to a safe place. Don't run to the door, we are in the exit. Stairs might broke up or full of people. Elevator, avoid that, because you might get in and poof, power gone, and you're stuck in that box without ear. 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Glass windows and doors, outside walls and doors in an earthquake, bad news. 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Last thing, nobody run outside and ask, "You feel it, you feel it?" Remain calm, stay indoors until all the shaking stop, and do the DCH, drop, cover, hold on.
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1: You ever hear Earthquake call and say, "Hello, Miss Lee, yes, it's me, Earthquake, I come in Tuesday around 10? No, sir. Earthquake does arrive unannounced, and when it come, it shake all sense and sensibility out of we. Remain calm, stay inside, and do the DCH. Drop, cover, hold on. 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Make a quick move to a safe place. 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
3: Some of them try to rhyme, but they can't rhyme like this. 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

0: You ever hear Earthquake call and say, "Hello, Miss Lee, yes, it's me, Earthquake, I come in Tuesday around 10? No, sir. Earthquake does arrive unannounced, and when it come, it shake all sense and sensibility out of we. Remain calm, stay inside, and do the DCH. Drop, hover, hold on. Once the shaking starts, you know it's Earthquake. Make a quick move to a safe place. Don't run to the door, we are any exit. Stairs might block up or full of people. Elevator, avoid that, because you might get in and poof, power gone, and you're stuck in that box without air. Take cover under a strong table or a bed, or crouch against an inside wall or in a corner, and cover your face and your head with your arms. Remember, DCH, drop, cover, hold on. Glass windows and doors, outside walls and doors in an earthquake, bad news. Take care of yourself. 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Last thing, don't want to run outside and ask, "You feel it, you feel it?" Remain calm, stay indoors until all the shaking stop, and do the DCH, drop, cover, hold on.
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0: never hear Earthquake call and say, "Hello, Miss Lee, yes, it's me, Earthquake, I come in Tuesday around 10. No, sir. Earthquake does arrive unannounced, and when it come, it shake all sense and sensibility out of we. Remain calm, stay inside, and do the DCH. Drop, hover, hold on. Once the shaking starts, you know it's Earthquake. Make a quick move to a safe place. Don't run to the door, we are in the exit. Stairs might broke up or full of people. Elevator, avoid that, because you might get in and poof, power gone, and you're stuck in that box without air. 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Remain calm, stay indoors until all the shaking stop, and do the DCH, drop, cover, hold on.
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0: ever hear Earthquake call and say, "Hello, Miss Lee, yes, it's me, Earthquake, I come in Tuesday around 10? No, sir. Earthquake does arrive unannounced, and when it come, it shake all sense and sensibility out of we. Remain calm, stay inside, and do the DCH. Drop, hover, hold on. Once the shaking starts, you know it's Earthquake. Make a quick move to a safe place. Don't run to the door, we are in the exit. Stairs might broke up or full of people. Elevator, avoid that, because you might get in and poof, power gone, and you're stuck in that box without ear. Take cover under a strong table or a bed, or crouch against an inside wall or in a corner, and cover your face and your head with your arms. Remember, DCH, drop, cover, hold on. Glass windows and doors, outside walls and doors, in an earthquake, bad news. 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Last thing, don't want to run outside and ask, "You feel it, you feel it?" Remain calm, stay indoors until all the shaking stop, and do the DCH, drop, cover, hold on.
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1: You ever hear Earthquake call and say, "Hello, Miss Lee, yes, it's me, Earthquake, I come in Tuesday around 10? No, sir. Earthquake does arrive unannounced, and when it come, it shake all sense and sensibility out of we. Remain calm, stay inside, and do the DCH. Drop, hover, hold on. 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Stairs might broke up or full of people. Elevator, avoid that, because you might get in and poof, power gone, and you're stuck in that box without air. 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Glass windows and doors, outside walls and doors, in an earthquake, bad news. 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
3: 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Different DJs, different vibes, one experience. Daylight, music, energy. That's the Day Rave way.
4: She looks like him. She looks like him. She looks like him. She looks like him.

0: ever hear Earthquake call and say, "Hello, Miss Lee, yes, it's me, Earthquake, I come in Tuesday around 10? No, sir. Earthquake does arrive unannounced, and when it come, it shake all sense and sensibility out of we. Remain calm, stay inside, and do the DCH. 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
4: Investing is always viewed as a complicated subject, particularly for people who have little experience with financial markets. But the Eastern Caribbean Securities Exchange is seeking to change that by educating the public about the importance of investing, including how government bonds and stocks work. Representatives of the ECSC were recently guests on WinFM's Island Tea, where they discussed investment savings and government securities and sought to explain some of the basic concepts in terms that the average person can understand. Investment has been promoted by governments and financial institutions across the region as a way for individuals to build wealth and put their money to work. While many people are familiar with stock market and the idea of purchasing shares in companies, there is often less understanding about how those investments actually work, as well as the risk involved. The ECSC representatives explained the process of buying and selling stocks and what investors should consider before putting their money into the market.
5: An individual investor, any investor for that part, cannot directly come to the ECSC to actually show their interests or give us their orders, as we call it, to make these purchases in terms of stocks and treasury bills. They must be done through what we call an intermediary. The ECSC has currently 9 broker-dealers, and those are the intermediaries, where persons must, you know, visit these individuals. They are the ones who act on behalf of the investors to bring the orders to us on the exchange. Now, why is that so? Because we are a platform that services across the board. We cover the whole ECCU. So we don't want to give any ideas. We have to be transparent. We have to be fair. We have to be balanced. So we don't offer investment advice, so to speak, nor do we get involved in the actual buying and selling. So it must be done through a licensed broker-dealer.
6: Oh, okay.
5: So what would happen, the individual would visit one of these intermediaries. They would let them know of their interest in what they are willing to buy or sell. That broker-dealer would ask some questions of that individual, that investor, prospective investor, and look at what we call like the risk profile. And there they would be able to give an advice. Risk profile meaning what you may not, they would be able to do based on what your income and so on is.
4: They also drew a distinction between saving and investing, explaining that while both are important components of personal financial planning, they serve different purposes.
6: Investing is important to our economy, because when that capital is raised, it goes back into the public and to private projects. So it can support infrastructure like roads, airports, services, business growth, employment. So basically, when we have investment and capital being raised through our platform, it goes back into helping the people of the respective countries.
7: That's interesting. So though I may not be an investor, I'm benefiting from it because I'm a Kitishan Nigeria.
6: Exactly.
5: Yes. So what is happening, Biff, you are benefiting on both sides. Because when you invest in a bond, you are earning interest on that bond or that treasury bill or whatever your investment is. So that is the opportunity where you are growing your wealth. So you are benefiting on that side of the coin. On the other side of the coin, you're also benefiting because governments are coming to us to raise capital so that they can provide the infrastructure, expand our schools, upgrade our hospitals. And these are capital projects that we, as citizens, will eventually benefit from.
4: So what exactly is the ECSC and what role does it play in the financial system?
5: We've been getting that question a lot lately. The Eastern Caribbean Securities Exchange, the ECSC, it is an organized, regulated marketplace where financial products such as stocks, treasury bills, and bonds, they are bought and sold on our exchange. So what we do, we provide that platform or that vehicle where persons can have the opportunity to invest, to purchase stocks, and so on. What the ECSC does, it acts as a bridge, so to speak, because on one side, we have investors. Investors are people like you and I who would want to have means of making our monies work for us then. And that is more on the investment side. And also institutions, they also can use this opportunity as an investor. On the other side of that bridge, we have our governments, our corporates, our businesses who want to raise capital for whatever. Sometimes it can be for capital projects. Governments would use these funds raised and businesses to go and expand. So what the ECSE does, it provides that avenue that can connect both the investors and these governments and institutions so that they can actually trade, buying on one side and selling on the other.
4: The discussion also addressed the regulatory framework governing investing in the Eastern Caribbean and the risk people should understand before investing.
5: The market operates within a regulatory framework. There are oversight bodies, regulators that oversee the ECSE to help the investors with their purchase and to ensure that it's done in a transparent and also manner, and also to provide some protection for the investors. So that brings an element of trust. However, no investment is completely risk-free, Biff. The different financial products carry different risks. However, the government securities, like the bonds that we will speak about in more detail a little later, those are generally considered very low-risk instruments when compared to other risks that we take in life.
4: For years, saving money has been strongly encouraged throughout the Caribbean as an important financial habit. However, with inflation and the rising cost of living reducing the purchasing power of money, financial experts have increasingly emphasized the importance of understanding how savings and investment work together. As efforts continue to prepare Haiti for elections and help restore stability, the CARICOM's Eminent Persons Group visited the country from September 2nd through 9th, meeting with a broad range of political and civil society stakeholders. The group held discussions with representatives from the business community, youth and women's organizations, human rights groups, key government institutions, and leadership of the gang suppression force. The EPG noted several positive developments, including efforts to restart an electoral process after more than a decade. It also observed that political parties were at various stages of preparing for elections, including the formation of political groupings. However, stakeholders raised concerns about new measures introduced under the amended electoral decree, describing some of the requirements as cumbersome and demanding. Particular concern was raised about the number of documents candidates are required to submit to the Electoral Council, as well as a slow pace of voter registration. Stakeholders told the EPG that the registration process was not processing as expected and was being hampered by the existence of areas outside state control. They also stressed the need for greater public awareness of the registration process and increased access to registration centers. While parties continue to prepare for the elections, some have called for changes to certain procedures and requirements which could potentially affect the December 13 elections date. Despite those concerns, stakeholders expressed a strong desire for elections that are fair, credible, impartial, and inclusive, saying such a process is necessary to bring an end to successive transitional arrangements that have characterized Haiti's ongoing crisis. EPG, in a statement, noted that a recent increase in deadly violence and kidnappings, along with challenges contributing to the slow deployment of the gang suppression force. During their discussions, stakeholders stressed the importance of creating a secure environment that would allow for nationwide voter registration, political campaigning, freedom of movement, and the safe participation of citizens in the elections. Police have announced that two men from Nevis have been sentenced in connection with a robbery committed at the Dayton gas station on Nevis on May 6, 2024. Akin DeSantis of Church Ground was sentenced to 8 years imprisonment and ordered to pay $2,380 in compensation. The compensation is to be paid within 28 days, failing of which he will serve an additional 6 months imprisonment. Nicholas David of Low Street was sentenced to 2 years imprisonment for accessory after the fact of robbery. However, having already spent 2 years, 1 month, and 18 days on remand, David was discharged on time served. Both sentences were handed down by His Lordship Justice Ian Morley at the High Court on Nevis on August 5, 2026.
8: In regional news,
9: mounting U.S.-Iran conflict and disruptions to shipping routes in the Strait of Hormuz have pushed oil prices past $100 per barrel, sparking concerns over widespread inflation in fuel, food and transportation costs. Prime Minister Philippe Jean-Pierre recently disclosed that the state has absorbed a $26 million revenue deficit since April 2026 to stabilize retail fuel costs. He noted that absorbing these international surges created a $15 million shortfall in August alone. Speaking at the Monday media briefing ahead of this week's cabinet meeting, the Prime Minister warned that sustained price spikes on the global market will inevitably strain state finances.
10: The pass-through mechanism will come into effect, and as you may note, that the price of fuel has remained steady from last year, and we have absorbed all these increases. We have absorbed them, but the time is coming when government have to review the cost of fuel at the pumps.
9: While the administration intends to temporarily protect consumers for foregoing fuel tax revenue and subsidizing cooking gas, the Prime Minister acknowledged that maintaining these safety nets places heavy demands on the national budget.
10: The rise of price in the world market or here?
11: World market and here.
10: But every day there's a different story. Mm-hmm. Every day you hear that the Strait of Hormuz is open, and then you hear the war is over. Then you hear, so really, it's unpredictable. I can't prophesy on what's happening. All I can tell you is the government of Sanusia will continue to absorb most of what we can. But the time is coming when we have to look at it, because it's causing a drain on the treasury. It's causing a drain on what we can make available to the people of St. Lucia.
9: Government officials are closely tracking developments along the Strait of Hormuz, with the Prime Minister assuring that pump prices will be adjusted once international markets stabilize.
10: But I can assure you that once the prices, the cost of fuel in the world market, once we are satisfied that we've reached a certain level of stability, the consumer will feel the impact. That is an assurance that because we continue to subsidize, and we also will continue to subsidize 20 and 22 pound cents of gas. And it's a significant subsidy to the people of St. Lucia, significant. It's something that we will do because you understand the importance of that sector. But for now, we have to look seriously at reviewing the price of fuel at the pumps.
9: An extended oil spike risks triggering broader price hikes across utility rates, public transport, and basic goods. The International Monetary Fund, IMF, advises against broad blanket fuel subsidies, recommending instead that governments shift toward targeted assistance for vulnerable households to avoid overextending public reserves. Gina Felipe, HTS News Force.
12: The government of Guyana is expected to see a significant increase in oil revenue by the end of this year. According to the Finance Ministry's mid-year report, the country is expected to rake in $5.9 billion from the sale of Guyana's share of profit oil and just over $508 million in royalties this year. According to the report, there were 162 lifts of crude oil from the Stabroek Block in the first half of the year. During the period January to June 2026, the government received over $1.7 billion as revenue from its share of profit oil, which included payments for 3 lifts that occurred in the final quarter of last year and 18 of the 21 lifts that occurred in the first 6 months of this year. The government also received $214.4 million in royalties related to crude oil production and sales in the final quarter of last year and the first quarter of this year. The cumulative balance, inclusive of interest income, of $66.9 million at the end of June was $4.2 billion after withdrawals of over $1 billion. The report said in the first half of the year, rapid development and elevated crude oil prices accelerated cost recovery in the Stabroek Block. Under the Stabroek Block Production Sharing Agreement fiscal framework, the co-venturers are allowed to recover costs up to 75% of gross revenue from volumes produced and sold. And the remaining profit oil is shared 50-50 between the government of Guyana and the partners. As gross revenue increases, the report said, and the cost bank reduce, the cost oil deduction falls toward current operating costs, and Guyana receives more profit oil consistent with the agreement. The Finance Ministry explained that at the time of preparing Budget 2026, it was anticipated that government would have 40 of the 309 lifts of profit oil expected from the Stabroek Block. It says more recent projections now indicate an estimated 326 lifts of profit oil from the Stabroek Block, with an estimated 84 lifts for the government. With the additional lifts and higher crude oil prices, petroleum deposits for the year are now projected to be just over $6.4 billion, 136.8% higher than projected. The government said it continues to strengthen the institutions and pillars that underpin Guyana's petroleum legislative framework, ensuring capacity to monitor the sector and manage its expansion.
8: We now bring you these international reports.
13: Yemen's Ansarullah Houthis are pushing towards the city of Marib. Over the past week, the group has been gaining

0: front in western Taiz, mainly also in the Khabub district. This is an area, a mountainous area. Strategic importance of it is that it overlooks Bab al-Mandab, and the government forces saying they're launching a number of military operations against Ansarullah Houthi positions in that part of Taiz. They're also saying that they foiled many attempts by the Yemeni group to infiltrate Yemeni government positions. And this is occurring within the vicinity, close proximity of Bab al-Mandab. The area is under the control of the Ansarullah group. However, government forces are still launching a number of operations. They're sending brigade after brigade, and they're being cautious but precise in their military operations. It's not just a face-to-face encounter.
1: U.S. CENTCOM spokesman Captain Tim Hawkins has spoken to Al Jazeera about the situation in Yemen and the Strait of Hormuz. He says the U.S. naval blockade remains effective and that mines have been cleared from the main shipping lanes. Hawkins also says that Washington is supporting its allies in the Yemen conflict.
2: Put it plainly, traffic through the Strait of Hormuz continues to flow. Iran does not control it. We have for months and months helped facilitate the flow of commercial vessels moving cargo and also moving crude oil. Since early May, we have assisted commercial vessels moving more than 900 million barrels of crude oil through the Strait of Hormuz to the global energy market. That is notable. And we continue to work every day to build momentum and continue the flow. With respect to the blockade, you know, that's a different mission. The blockade is highly effective. We have redirected more than 100 ships that were trying to violate the blockade. We've redirected them to make sure they adhere to it. So it's ironclad, it's highly effective, and we're doing both missions at the same time. Well, let's just be clear on the mine situation. We announced just a couple of weeks ago that we completed clearing mines from primary traffic lanes that are internationally recognized that run through. Those lanes stay clear. The strait is open. Those lanes are open. And that is why commercial vessels continue to flow through them. This issue certainly has our attention. We're closely monitoring the situation. You know, what I'll tell you is that the U.S. military has a longstanding and strong relationship, military relationship with our Saudi partners. And you see that manifesting today. We have advisors on the ground who are sharing information robustly with our Saudi partners. They're also sitting shoulder to shoulder and assisting them in planning. And so that's what I'll say on that. But this issue certainly has our attention today.
1: Recent Saudi airstrikes on Yemen have been in response to Houthi strikes on Saudi oil infrastructure, a tactic Iran has been accused of many times. Ali Hashim takes a look at how closely aligned the goals of Iran and the Houthis really are.
3: Advancing south along Yemen's western coast, the Ansarullah Houthis are turning territorial gains into regional leverage. Their attacks on Saudi cities and energy infrastructure and Riyadh's response risk drawing both sides into a wider confrontation. For Iran, the Houthis demonstrate that its network of allies can still project power across the region. But being allies does not necessarily mean Tehran is in control.
4: Houthis and Iran are allies, but can the Houthis survive without Iran? Yes.
3: Ansarullah emerged from a Zaydi religious revival in the 1990s. Its Shia tradition differs sharply from Iran's. Shared enemies help bring them together, but the movement's roots are Yemeni. It fought President Ali Abdullah Saleh before later joining forces with him. His loyalties helped the Houthis seize Sana'a in 2014. The Saudi-led intervention the following year pushed the Houthis closer to Tehran. UN experts have documented assistance from Iran's Revolutionary Guards and Hezbollah. Tehran denies arming the movement.
4: Without Iranian military advisors, transfer of knowledge, know-how of how to build drones, missiles, and introducing them to the global supply chain of how to smuggle these weapons without Iranian help through the Iranian threat network and beyond, the Houthis won't be who they are.
3: And the stakes go well beyond oil prices, freight costs, and insurance premiums. Influence over these waterways gives Iran and its allies another way to pressure the rivals and potentially disrupt global trade.
5: The capability Iran has, and the Houthis demonstrated along this 6 months of war, showing that the military power, the military might is not enough to determine the rules of the game, that you need something more. You need the strategic depth, you need negotiation capability, you need the capability to force the others to do what you are expecting in terms of negotiation as well.
3: And reassurances about shipping today offer no guarantee about how the leverage might be used tomorrow. Ali Hashim, Al Jazeera.
6: Today, the European Commission's president, Ursula von der Leyen, proposed a new partnership model with Canada. It would call for Canada to become the EU's first, quote, associate member. Now, the term currently does not exist in EU treaties, but it was first coined by Germany as an alternative to Ukraine's push to join the European Union. Now, von der Leyen floated the idea during her annual keynote speech today at the European Parliament in Strasbourg. She pitched closer cooperation on tech, defense, and energy directly to Canadian Prime Minister Mark Carney, who was the first non-European head of government to attend the event. Canada and the EU have been seeking to strengthen ties with each other and pivot away from what they say is a hostile U.S. under President Donald Trump. The proposal was met with a standing ovation in Parliament, but whether or not EU member states will back the idea, that remains uncertain.
7: In short, we want to bring the relationship with Canada to the highest level possible. And dear Mark, I said we must urgently reimagine our partnerships. So I would like to work with you on opening the door for Canada to being the first associate member of the European Union.
6: All right, joining me now is Roland Paris. He's a professor of international affairs at the University of Ottawa in Canada. He joins us tonight from the Danish capital, Copenhagen. Professor, it's good to have you with us. Let me ask you, is all of this clear to you? What exactly would it mean for Canada to be an associate member of the EU?
8: Well, it's a category that, as you know, doesn't formally exist. And Mark Carney himself has not talked about associate membership. He's talked about creating a unique alliance with the EU. In some ways, I think that the labels are less important than what we're hearing from both Ursula von der Leyen, other European leaders, and Mark Carney, which is a shared interest in deepening cooperation between Canada and Europe across a range of sectors.
6: Is this more about forging a new relationship with Europe, or is it more about changing the current relationship with the United States?
8: Well, for Canada, the United States will remain Canada's principal trading partner. And of course, it is by far its biggest trading partner. But there's no doubt that the Prime Minister Carney and many, if not most, Canadians believe that Canada needs to reduce its dependency on the United States, and it needs to do so in part by expanding its trade partnerships around the world. And Europe is the number one area that Mark Carney has been focusing on. This is a region where we have very trusted partnerships, and I think that the feeling is mutual.
6: Canada has already joined the EU's Safe Defense Initiative. There is talk of integrating defense industries. How significant could this become?
8: I think it could become very significant. And this is why I say the label is less important than actually the areas of cooperation. I would expect that whatever label is created for this relationship, it will signify a series of agreements of ever deeper cooperation in areas of mutual interest. And defense industrial supply chains are one of those areas. Critical resources, critical minerals and energy are another area. AI, quantum computing, digital infrastructure, that's another area. And I expect that what we're going to see is a big political push to advance cooperation in those areas, not to be caught up in labels and the language of what to call the relationship.
6: I know it's clear how you see the purpose of this for Canada. Let me ask you to turn this around. What do you think Europe is trying to achieve with this initiative?
8: Well, I think Ursula von der Leyen actually made that pretty clear in her speech. She talked about how the world had changed and how Europe has to deepen its own trade relationships with the rest of the world and also work to be building the capacities so that it's not dependent on any other great powers, and also the norms, the rules, the regulations that are consistent with democracy. And then she immediately said, and that's why I have invited Mark Carney here today. So I think for Europe, Canada is a very important trade and resource and industrial partnership opportunity, but also a symbol of Europe reaching out to the rest of the world and not being dependent on those big powers that are now acting in a much more coercive manner.
6: What do you think is going to happen long-term here? And let's look at it from the point of view of the Europeans. Beyond the era of Donald Trump, what happens if we have a return to a more benevolent U.S., if you will?
8: Yeah, I mean, I can't speak for Europe. I may be sitting in Copenhagen, but I can't speak for Europeans. But I can share thoughts about Donald Trump and post-Donald Trump. And I think that Mark Carney has explained very well a position that is shared by most Canadians who are watching the United States closely, which is that the United States has changed, that Donald Trump will eventually not be the president of the United States, but there is a complete shift in the way that American political leaders are thinking about international trade, for example. I don't expect tariffs to go away, even if a Democrat is elected to the White House, and even if Democrats control both houses of Congress. So we're entering a new phase where countries like Canada, and I would argue European countries and the EU as a whole, need to be adjusting to this new world. And I hope the United States becomes more benevolent, but we need to hedge against the possibility that it won't.
6: Let me just ask you before we run out of time. The European Union treaties, they do not provide for this form of membership. Could it be that all of this is much ado about nothing, that it will come to nothing? I mean, that maybe is the negative way of looking at it, but how realistic do you think that is?
8: Well, I think that we've already seen amazing progress, even just in the last year and a half, on European cooperation with Canada, including that defense partnership that you referred to. And there will be another formal meeting of the EU and Canada in October in Canada. And my understanding is they're looking to conclude a digital services trade agreement at that meeting. So the cooperation is advancing and they have an ambitious agenda. I don't think that Canada is heading towards membership with the European Union, associate or otherwise, but in some ways it doesn't matter because there's a shared interest in advancing cooperation in practical areas of mutual interest.
6: Professor Roland Paris, Professor, we appreciate your time and your valuable insights tonight. A lot has changed.
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0: ever hear Earthquake call and say, "Hello, Miss Lee, yes, it's me, Earthquake, I come in Tuesday around 10? No, sir. Earthquake does arrive unannounced, and when it come, it shake all sense and sensibility out of we. Remain calm, stay inside, and do the DCH. Drop, cover, hold on. Once the shaking starts, you know it's Earthquake. Make a quick move to a safe place. Don't run to the door, we are in the exit. Stairs might broke up or full of people. Elevator, avoid that, because you might get in and poof, power gone, and you're stuck in that box without ear. Take cover under a strong table or a bed, or crouch against an inside wall or in a corner, and cover your face and your head with your arms. Remember, DCH, drop, cover, hold on. Glass windows and doors, outside walls and doors, in an earthquake, bad news. Take care of yourself. Most injuries during earthquakes happen when something drop and hit people entering or exiting a building. Last thing, nobody run outside and ask, "You feel it, you feel it?" Remain calm, stay indoors until all the shaking stop, and do the DCH, drop, cover, hold on.
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0: ever hear Earthquake call and say, "Hello, Miss Lee, yes, it's me, Earthquake, I come in Tuesday around 10? No, sir. Earthquake does arrive unannounced, and when it come, it shake all sense and sensibility out of we. Remain calm, stay inside, and do the DCH. Drop, hover, hold on. Once the shaking starts, you know it's Earthquake. Make a quick move to a safe place. Don't run to the door, we are in the exit. Stairs might broke up or full of people. Elevator, avoid that, because you might get in and poof, power gone, and you're stuck in that box without ear. Take cover under a strong table or a bed, or crouch against an inside wall or in a corner, and cover your face and your head with your arms. Remember, DCH, drop, cover, hold on. Glass windows and doors, outside walls and doors, in an earthquake, bad news. 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Most injuries during earthquakes happen when something drop and hit people entering or exiting a building. Last thing, don't want to run outside and ask, "You feel it, you feel it?" Remain calm, stay indoors until all the shaking stop, and do the DCH, drop, cover, hold on.
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0: ever hear Earthquake call and say, "Hello, Miss Lee, yes, it's me, Earthquake, I come in Tuesday around 10? No, sir. Earthquake does arrive unannounced, and when it come, it shake all sense and sensibility out of we. Remain calm, stay inside, and do the DCH. Drop, cover, hold on. Once the shaking starts, you know it's Earthquake. Make a quick move to a safe place. Don't run to the door, we are in the exit. Stairs might broke up or full of people. Elevator, avoid that, because you might get in and poof, power gone, and you're stuck in that box without ear. Take cover under a strong table or a bed, or crouch against an inside wall or in a corner, and cover your face and your head with your arms. Remember, DCH, drop, cover, hold on. Glass windows and doors, outside walls and doors, in an earthquake, bad news. Take care of yourself. 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Last thing, nobody run outside and ask, "You feel it, you feel it?" Remain calm, stay indoors until all the shaking stop, and do the DCH, drop, cover, hold on.
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2: You ever hear Earthquake call and say, "Hello, Miss Lee, yes, it's me, Earthquake, I come in Tuesday around 10? 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

0: You ever hear Earthquake call and say, "Hello, Miss Lee, yes, it's me, Earthquake, I come in Tuesday around 10? No, sir. Earthquake does arrive unannounced, and when it come, it shake all sense and sensibility out of we. Remain calm, stay inside, and do the DCH. Drop, hover, hold on. Once the shaking starts, you know it's Earthquake. Make a quick move to a safe place. Don't run to the door, we are in the exit. Stairs might broke up or full of people. Elevator, avoid that, because you might get in and poof, power gone, and you're stuck in that box without air. 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Remain calm, stay indoors until all the shaking stop, and do the DCH, drop, cover, hold on.
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